0: Citicue.
1: Democratic Socialists of America co-chair. More on C-SPAN today. You notice how these people are being mainstreamed? You notice how they're being mainstreamed? Cut 15, go.
2: We think the basic necessities of life should be run as public goods and not for private profits.
1: Okay, shut up, little fella. The basic necessities of goods should be run as public goods, not for corporate profits. We have more small businesses in this country than major corporations. That's number one. Number two, we do a pretty damn good job in this country of providing basic necessities to more people than any other country on the face of the earth. In fact, we're so good at it that we even export basic necessities to other societies. Why would we exchange what we have built in this country over 250 years for what they have in other countries that doesn't work? Why would we do that, America? I wish I could debate people like this. I really do. Maybe we're going to try and get one of these reprobates on the program, Mr. Producer. You know what I mean? Not a bad idea, right? Yeah. All right, let's take some calls, shall we? Dan, Cooperstown, New York. How are you, Dan?
3: I'm good, Mark. Good to talk to you.
1: Thank you.
3: I was just chiming in about the, aortic dissection, which I went through less than a year ago myself. And it is brutal. And if I didn't have, I'd never lost consciousness. And I think that's what, the death nail is. Because once you're out unconscious, before they can actually determine what's going on, it's too late because it happens so quickly.
1: It says here you had surgery within 15 minutes. How did you get that to the hospital so fast and so forth?
3: I was just amazing. I was standing in one of my, I have a horse rescue upstate New York, and I was standing in one of my pastures, and it felt like, I don't know how to equate it, like I got stabbed in the chest hit by lightning or something. And I grabbed hold of the end of my tractor and got a grip on it, walked out to the front of my house and called my neighbor. And he was here in 3 minutes, took me directly to the hospital, and they did an x-ray and had me in surgery almost instantly. A small percentage of people with this are that lucky. And if you looked, I looked at the x-ray after the fact, and it looks like a blowout in the tire.
1: How do they even fix it, I wonder?
3: I can't even wrap my head around this. They do the old school open heart surgery. They split you in half like a lobster tail.
1: Yeah, I've had that.
3: And take your heart out.
1: Out of your chest,
3: and
1: yeah.
3: Put you on a pump. And they work on your heart, and the cardiologist the next day is explaining to me, I had your heart right in my hands like a softball. And we, this procedure they do to wrap it with synthetic stuff. And I tell you, wasn't that, the idea of it is horrific, but having gone through it, I was up and walking around the next day.
1: Mm-hmm. Well, it's good to have you back. How long ago was it?
3: This was the next day in ICU. I was listening to talk radio on my phone, and that's the day that Charlie Kirk got shot.
1: Oh, wow.
3: So it was
1: less than a year ago.
3: Holiday. It's just like September will be the 1 year.
1: All right, Dan. And, well, we're glad you're doing well. And God bless you, my friend. You take care of yourself. We're not going to go to line two, Mr. Producer. I don't think that's particularly useful. Let's go to Neil, Brooklyn, New York, the great WABC. We spent a lot of time in Brooklyn last weekend. How are you?
4: Hey, good evening, Mark. I'm glad you came and survived in one piece, your trip to Brooklyn.
1: Yes.
4: It's not
1: Crown
4: always
1: Heights
4: that easy.
1: Is pretty safe, to be perfectly honest with you. Go right ahead.
4: Well, not for Yankel Rosenbaum, it wasn't. But anyway.
1: No, it wasn't, but it is today. I was there and spent a lot of time on the streets.
4: Okay, so I want to talk about this World Cup for a second, Mark. A million Europeans who are steeped in socialism, communism, and even in the case of Great Britain, like a Muslim theocracy, came to this country for the World Cup, and they're all going back to Europe as an army of mini Tocquevilles. You know, Alexis de Tocqueville, for people who aren't familiar. If you watch
1: No, I confused him with Frank de Tocqueville. Ever hear Frank de Tocqueville?
4: No, I was just speaking for, you know...
1: Just kidding. Go ahead. Who aren't.
4: So, have you watched these videos, Mark, of all these testimonials of people running across America for the first time?
1: Mm-hmm.
4: They're amazing, right? So, you know, these people are experiencing our freedoms for the first time. The food, the landscape, the AC, the charm, the open roads, the guns, the beer, our free speech, and, you know, the incredible variety that we have in stores, you know, which kind of harkens me to, you know, your stories about, like, iPencil and that kind of thing.
1: Right.
4: And they are talking about how they've been lied to by the Bolshevik media their entire lives in Europe.
1: You're right.
4: And all I want to say is, you know, this phenomenon is a gift to any halfway enterprising consultant who can manage to package this for the midterms and even beyond. Because no American could feel like a guilty lump of doo-doo when they see these testimonials.
1: Now, you make a great point. And instead we get these DSA fools on C-SPAN and elsewhere in our country telling us how lousy it is here. And when they're not getting pushback, and it's driving me crazy. It really is. It's not hard to push back. Basic necessities of life should be run as a public good. Really? We'll all starve to death. Thanks. Great call. We'll be right back.
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0: We don't believe there should be billionaires. We reject the oppressors. We are the oppressed. Why are things so expensive? They should be cheaper. In fact, much should be free. Yes, we're the imperialist colonialists. We don't own the land here. So why don't they leave? You don't own the land here? No. Well, then get out. Well, you know, I kind of like it. You know, I'm the revolution. You know, they're self-righteous little bastards, too. We're here to correct things. We're leading a revolution. Okay, in the meantime, get the hell off my land. In fact, get off the Indians' land. In fact, just get out of here. And people come here with names that, you know, they're from, ancestors are from, 10,000 miles away. This isn't your land. So who are you? I'm Sequeth. Sequeth. Yeah. I'm Sequeth. Yeah. This isn't your land. Get the hell out of my country. And then we have these senators saying, look at this. Look at this. 19 out of 20 of the people who were removed committed crimes, but the other 200, they didn't commit crimes. They're here illegal. They didn't commit crimes. We shouldn't be deporting them. Since when did we change our immigration laws? Since when did that happen? Since never. These people are not hard to unravel, to dissect. And so we'll try and get a few of these brainiacs on the program here. And they can tell us how the world works, you know? How you make money, how you create jobs. The government, the government. We salute our armed forces, police officers, firefighters, emergency personnel, our truckers, ICE. We love you, ICE. That's right. The men and women in Ukraine, the men and women in Israel, the men and women in Persia. We haven't forgotten you. And you, the American people. That's right, the American people. God bless each and every one of you. I'll see you tomorrow. Have a good night.
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4: Neighbors say they're under attack. I'm Lisa Lacerra, Fox News. A missile alert has sounding in Bahrain, while Kuwait's military said its air defenses were firing to shoot down incoming missiles and drones as the U.S. Navy restarts its blockade of Iranian ports.
5: Strike aircraft launched from the George H.W. Bush and Abraham Lincoln. Lincoln has been at sea for over 200 days without a port call. F-35Bs also launching from the amphibious assault ship Boxer. Tomahawk cruise missiles also fired from destroyers in the strike groups.
4: Fox's Lucas Tomlinson and television.

0: Great to have you. Thanks. I appreciate you stopping by. It is the Joe Pag Show for your Tuesday. Thanks a lot for being here. There's a lot going on. There's a lot to get to. I want to talk about President Trump meeting with the Prime Minister of Iraq. I'll be honest with you. I do news and information for a living, and I don't know that I even know the guy's name. Sam, would you know this guy's name if somebody came up and said, hey, who's the Premier? Who's the Prime Minister of Iraq?
1: No idea. I mean,
0: yeah.
1: I know.
0: Do you have it in front of you? Say it. I don't even know what it is.
1: I forgot.
0: It's Al-Zaidi or something?
1: Yeah, something like that. Here, let me see. Ali Al-Zaidi.
0: Z-A-I-D-I?
1: Zaidi.
0: Ali Al-Zaidi. Okay, when we do the show for real, we'll say it like this. hey, Sam, how do you pronounce that?
1: Ali Al-Zaidi.
0: There's no L in there. It's Ali Al-Zaidi, I think, is what it is. I couldn't pick the guy out of a lineup. I would have no idea. But the president sits down with him today and talks about why this was important.
2: Thank you very much. We've had already a good meeting. We're going to decide to do a little lunch. It wasn't scheduled, but we are going to do it on the fly because we have a tremendous chemistry together. The Prime Minister of Iraq has been amazing. He won an election that a lot of people didn't anticipate could be won by anybody else other than another person who was not, in my opinion, a good person. Not good for America. I don't think good for Iraq. And I played a role in, it was very important to me to have somebody get in there that can do the job and do it well. And we have a fantastic champion, a new champion. And he won the election very soundly, very conclusively, and he wasn't favored.
0: See, here's what I got to know. Do you think the guy understands what he's saying? Because he's just sitting there like, what are you doing? But he's not, like, shaking his head. Yes, no. He's not reacting, really. I wonder.
1: Right. I wonder.
2: By the time they got to know him, he ended up winning, and he's going to be there for a long time. So I just want to...
0: He just gave Trump the side eye. I was just going to put it out there. Give him a little side eye. But again, I don't think he has any idea what he's saying.
3: I mean, he said lunch, so he's probably like...
0: that could be it.
3: Are we going?
0: Are we going to eat or what?
3: Yeah.
0: That's what I'd be thinking.
2: You have the Prime Minister of Iraq with us. He's been a great fighter, and he's been a great fan of America. We'll be discussing that a little bit with you.
0: I mean, his expression is he a fan of America or not? His expression's not changing.
2: But they have tremendous oil reserves. They have tremendous potential wealth, and they have tremendous wealth, not only potential. But he's done in a short period of time, he's changed that country so much, especially toward their thinking about the United States. And we have partnerships. Chris was just saying we have tremendous oil partnerships all of a sudden being formed over the last short period of time, and I guess you're going to be announcing them this week or next week, but massive, among the largest. So they have done a fantastic job over the last very short period of time, but they have a great leader, the new prime minister. He's a great leader. I think he's going to be there for a long period of time, and it's great to have you at the White House. Thank you very much.
0: Thank you. I think that's the only part that he understood, because the same exact face the entire minute and a half. The guy's face didn't change. Polo could be right, could be hungry. Might have been hangry. I don't know. But then President Trump puts his hand out, and he says, great to have you at the White House, and you hear him say, thank you. That's it. It's all you got. Sam, anything on Al-Zaidi? See, now I'm hungry. Now I'm saying Zaidi. I don't think it's Zaidi. Well,
1: now we know he's English.
3: I was going to say, his name is Al-Baghzidi. Yes.
0: I'm telling you. Get me some Baghzidi. That's just, hey, here's the guy, and they got tremendous reserve. He's a big fan of America. He didn't change his face. He could not have known. I mean, he would have smiled at least there, I think. And then he goes into more of the Iran stuff.
2: Thank you very much. We don't think we need the military there anymore. It's a very big operation. And what we do have is the oil companies are all going in now, and they're doing partnerships with Iraq, and they're getting along very well. The relationship is a whole big relationship where we don't need the military there. We're there to help them. We're there to protect them.
0: The question is, do you need the military in Iraq?
2: But we don't think that's going to be necessary. And their primary, I consider it an opponent. They might have considered a friend, but I consider that an opponent was Iran, was a big burden on Iraq because they were the bully of the Middle East, as you know. And we were just talking about that, but they're not going to have that problem anymore because Iran has been very much destabilized, and really their military power is just a tiny fraction of what it was just 4 months ago. So they're not going to have that problem. I think that it's really, in a sense, it's given them freedom to do what they have to do. And I think that's one of the reasons that our oil companies are going in there at levels that have never been seen before. So.
0: At levels that have never been seen before. We hear that a lot. So I'm glad the oil companies are going in. I'm glad they're going in because those are the people that know how to deal with this. You got a friendly Iraq. You can make deals with them, just like we're making deals with Venezuela. At the end of the day, once this all shakes out, if we can be patient about it, which isn't easy, then you should be able to get something that's beneficial to the American people and to our, you know, the price of the gas pump. I put gas in today. It was $3.49. It just seems to go up every day. I have no idea. Now, a lot of you around the country are going, $3.49, I wish I had that. We were down at $2.98 just two or three weeks ago. And it needs to continue to plummet. And now it's at a place that, you know, there it is. I don't know if the Strait of Hormuz is open or closed yesterday. We were told yesterday it's open. I don't know. Having the guy from Iraq there today was interesting. But if I'm reading body language, I'm not so sure he was happy to be there. And I don't think that he doesn't like us. That's not what I'm saying. But there's literally military action happening on his border with Iran right now. And you wonder where the allegiances are. Back in the day, for those who don't know, we were sponsoring and supporting Iraq because Saddam Hussein hated Iran. Saddam Hussein, as bad a guy as he was, hated Iran. We actually were funding and financing the 8-year war against Iran. We were on the side of Iraq. Iraq Sunni Muslim, it was then. Iran, Shia Muslim. They don't like each other. Okay? Now, Iraq has a lot of Shia in the actual government now. It might be even a Shia state now. It used to be you had some Shia, you had mostly Sunni, and then you had the Kurds. At one point, I think it was Joe Biden himself when he was a senator. Might have been the vice president. I'm not sure. Probably a senator because he still had his brain about him. He still was a no good guy, but he had his brain about him. He was saying break Iraq up into three countries, the Kurds, the Sunni, and the Shia. Well, that didn't end up happening. So I'm not sure. This might have been a good photo op for the president. Smart move by him to have the guy who's the leader of Iraq in there showing support that, hey, your neighbor likes us, Iran, and your neighbor is working with us, Iran. I think that probably was a smart move to make. 833-JOE-PAGS, 833-563-7247. Want to hear from you. Then there's this, where he was asked about any regrets over changing his policy with Iran, trying to get the deal done.
4: How the Iranians have been behaving. Do you have any regrets about lifting the naval blockade or giving the sanctions waivers?
2: No. I gave them a chance. I wanted to give them a chance at making a deal. You know, we had a deal 2 days ago. It was done. And then all of a sudden, they couldn't do it. They didn't like something about the deal. They couldn't do it. And they shot first. And that was a big mistake that they shot first because we have been knocking the hell out of them. They're very difficult people. 47 years we put up with it. The SS Cole, you go back all the way, thousands of people, thousands of Americans were killed, a lot of soldiers were killed. A lot of soldiers are walking around or not walking around. I mean, they've been so badly injured. The arms, the legs, the face, with the Soleimani, with the bomb. They call it the roadside bomb. Most people call it the roadside bomb. It's a disaster. And I killed him in my first administration. Had I not, it might be a different story today. He was a mad genius. He was probably a madman, but he was a general, and he had total control over the country. And
0: I don't mind him bringing up Soleimani, and here's the reason why. The reason that Iran is giving for why he's got to die, why President Trump has to die, and again, I hope and pray that nothing like that happens, but the reason why they keep on saying this is because he killed Soleimani. Soleimani was a very big deal in the IRGC. He was the guy with the roadside bombs. He was the guy killing Americans around the globe, and President Trump took him out. So they would love to get retaliation. I hope and pray and think they won't get retaliation, but I'm glad that he brought him up because the media talks about him a lot, but the president hasn't alluded to him in a while.
2: I think the leaders of Iran were afraid of Soleimani, but I killed him, and By the way, with him went a very bad person also. They happened to be meeting each other at the airport. And a very bad person from Iraq happened to be a leader of Iraq, happened to be killed in that same incident. So I don't know if I did you a favor or not. I've never asked you that question. You probably would know better than me. But no, I think that what we've done to Iran is we've taken away all of their, almost all of their military capability.
0: There you go. Now, I didn't see any of the sound bites. Sam, see if there are any sound bites. Maybe he speaks English and just has a stone face. So see if there's anything there that says whether he does or does not, because the president actually alludes to the Iraqi leader that was taken out with Soleimani. Maybe I did you a favor, maybe I didn't. That's up to you to say, and then we don't really get the guy commenting. 833-JOE-PAGS, 833-563-7247, joepags.com. Definitely want to hear from you on this. Are you satisfied with us getting out of the MOU, not having a ceasefire, and bringing military action against Iran again? Do you agree with me that he's got this guy there with him? This guy from Iraq, he's got him there with him, just to show Iran, look who I'm sitting next to, it's your neighbor. Keep on playing around, this guy doesn't like you either. Which would be interesting. Sam, I have to know if the guy speaks English now.
1: I mean, he said thank you, right?
0: See if there's a soundbite. I can say thank you in several languages. Okay. Doesn't mean I speak the languages.
1: Can you?
0: Yes, merci. You know, I mean, that's in French. Not that you would know. Grazie, that's in Italian.
1: Okay, two.
0: Gracias, that's Spanish. Three. English, okay, thank you. That's four languages, right, man. I'm a polyglot. Yeah, Donkashane, exactly right. Polo's nailing it.
1: Wow.
0: We're all polyglots on the program. Polo. Don't call us out. Don't act like you can call us out.
1: Okay, say anything else.
0: Like what? What do you want me to say?
1: I don't know. I mean, like, you don't speak all of those languages. You just know, thank you.
0: You don't know. I might speak all of them. How do you know? You have no idea. Sam, there's a point in your life where you told me you spoke Japanese.
1: Yeah, I did.
0: Okay, nail it. Let's go. Bring it.
1: Konnichiwa. Hiya.
0: Wow.
1: Thank you. Fluent.
0: Domo arigato. 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
0: Glad to have you. The Joe Pags Show coming your way on a Tuesday. Glad to have you here. There's a lot going on. There's a lot to get to. I thought this was a fake story, but it's from TMZ. Now, TMZ doesn't always get it right, but I think if you had to weigh the odds, they probably get it right way more than they get it wrong. But if they get it wrong, they get it like classically wrong. But TMZ is reporting, and again, I saw this headline. I was like, what? Taco Bell probed an explosive diarrhea outbreak. Stop it. Stop it. Really? I mean, is that a news headline? Sam, anything on this?
1: Honestly, I'm not shocked. Coming from Taco Bell, where you can't eat that without having to go to the bathroom anyway. Okay, let's just be honest.
0: Polo, anything here?
3: Well, I mean, it's the fresh ingredients that they're using, so it's not just Taco Bell, period. So
0: the headline is Taco Bell.
3: Yes, of course. And they had to add the word probe in there, too, while they're at it.
0: That's what TMZ does.
3: Yeah.
0: Here's the story. Might have to put a longer pause on those drunk late-night Taco Bell visits because the explosive diarrhea parasite is starting to go national. And the fast food chain is under investigation for a possible connection to the outbreak. According to the Washington Post, the investigation is ongoing, with leafy lettuce as the leading suspect in what's causing the outbreak. But that doesn't mean other food items can be ruled out. To be clear, the investigation extends beyond Taco Bell locations, with officials looking into various potential sources for the outbreak. Listen, I'm just going to be perfectly honest with you. Haven't had Taco Bell in a long time. When I would do Taco Bell, I would do, 12 soft tacos? Sam, I mean, something like that.
1: Yeah, you would eat a lot of soft tacos. That is not an exaggeration either.
0: You get a couple of boxes of the soft tacos, and I think you get 10 per box. I'd have like 12. You guys would split the other 8.
1: Yeah.
0: Put a bunch of fire sauce on there. Mm-hmm. You know what I expected not long after that?
1: To go to the bathroom?
0: Explosive diarrhea.
1: I mean, it's Taco Bell, right?
0: And again, this is not an insult. I go in knowing what's going to happen in an hour or two. I go in knowing this is not going to last long. Enjoy it on the way down. This is not going to last long.
1: True.
0: Anything that's out in my system before that is going to be gone soon. What's that, Polo?
3: That and out.
0: Oh, yeah. So, I mean, again, it's not an insult. I go there and I spent, well, I'd spent a long time. But when I did Taco Bell, you'd go there, spend the money, knowing full well, don't make plans outside the house later.
1: Wow.
0: Don't go to the movie theater. For me, don't go to Best Buy. Because that's double trouble.
3: No long drives.
0: not at all. Unless you're prepared somehow. Oh, for those who are wondering, what do you mean by Best Buy? You prepare because you would know what you just ate.
3: Yes, but how could you be prepared?
0: Adult diaper, in-car toilet.

0: you walk in, like, you're like excited about the electronics, I guess, and you're like, gotta go.
1: I am Best Buy's pet.
0: Yes.
1: I walk in, I'm like a dog excited to see Best Buy got home, and I need to know where the bathroom is. That's it. So don't ever, listen, I understand people have died. Don't ever do Taco Bell and then go to Best Buy, because the excitement, it's an excitement overflow. You never know what's going to happen. Again, let me be as clear as I can on national. Exactly. Let me be as clear as I can on national radio and those watching on the stream. I'm not insulting Best Buy or Taco Bell. I'm just saying, know what you're getting into before you go. And I don't think we needed an article that it somehow leads to explosive diarrhea. Sam, anything?
2: Nope, you're 100% right.
1: Is it Best Buy for you as well, or so, or is there another place?
2: It is my home base.
1: Really? When you're home, that's it. You're good to go.
2: Uh-huh. Oh, yeah.
1: Literally.
2: Good to go.
1: Polo, anything?
2: Yep.
1: Is it Best Buy for you as well? Because I haven't gone there in a while either.
0: No, I usually don't have a problem, so.
1: You want to clear the system, Best Buy. Oh, no, I'm not saying that I have a problem.
0: Yeah.
1: Not like I go into Best Buy constipated. Doesn't matter what's going on. I'm going in there. I have to go to the bathroom.
0: I got you.
1: All day and then sometimes twice on Sunday.
0: Literally.
1: So there you go. Stay away from Taco Bell if you don't know what the ramifications are of going to Taco Bell. I'm not cutting them down. Good stuff. Just know what's happening in an hour or two. And now with this added extra something-something with the lettuce, don't say that I didn't tell you. 833-JOE-PAGS. 833-563-7247. 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
10: Blockade back on. I'm Lee Silicera, Fox News. But Iran continues to fight back, launching strikes at its neighbors after the U.S. began keeping ship traffic out of Iranian ports. The latest escalation between the U.S. and Iran coming after Iran began targeting civilian ships in the Strait of Hormuz.
11: Despite the return of American air power, Admiral Cooper, commander of U.S. forces in the Middle East, says Iran is striking back, hitting 7 commercial ships in the Strait of Hormuz with up to a dozen crew members killed, missing, or wounded. Iran has attacked Jordan, Kuwait, Oman, Bahrain, Qatar, and the UAE. Today, Kuwait reported Iran fired 33 drones and 6 missiles at its country.
10: Fox's Lucas Tomlinson in Tel Aviv. President Trump had said he would charge ships fees to pass through the strait once the U.S. takes control, but reversed course earlier today after he says he was contacted by Iran's neighbors. Darlene Graham, the sister of the late Senator Lindsey Graham, has been sworn in as the next senator from South Carolina after being appointed yesterday by Governor Henry Henry McMaster. Darlene Graham is expected to serve the remainder of her brother's term, which expires in January.
12: Voters in South Carolina.

0: 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It's a playlist over there. I also started doing body cam videos. I kind of like doing the body cam reaction videos, so go check those out as well. JoePags.com/YouTube. Next hour with Nico, and again, former Bexar County District Attorney, now defense attorney, and he's been doing a really great job. He doesn't lose much. We're going to do a little bit more on Charlie Kirk. Then we get into this local case between this former cop named Brennan and this this guy who he shot named Cantu. This has been thrown out, or the DA dropped the charges against the former cop. What happens now? You probably heard about this McDonald's parking lot shooting. We're going to get into that full-throated next hour. 833-JOE-PAGS. 833-563-7247. JoePags.com. The interview with Kay from yesterday about the drones in Cuba, doing great. Go check out the YouTube. Subscribe. What's the matter with you? We're back after this.
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11: Dozens of military targets hit. I'm Lisa Lacera, Fox News. U.S. Central Command says the latest round of strikes against Iran have concluded with fighter aircraft, drones, and naval vessels launching precision munitions against Iranian missile and drone sites in the Strait of Hormuz and other ports. Earlier today, President Trump was asked by Fox's Trey Yinks if the U.S. would send ground troops to Iran.
12: I would say no if I thought it was appropriate. I'd say sometimes you need a ground campaign, but we have other people that will do the ground campaign for us.
11: Meanwhile, Iran is targeting its neighbors. A missile alert has sounding in Bahrain, while Kuwait's military said its air defenses were firing to shoot down incoming missiles and drones. The Florida Highway Patrol says a man who was running from ICE and other federal agents in St. Augustine was struck and killed by a tractor trailer. The 28-year-old was among four people in a vehicle that was stopped at a gas station. When they were approached, all of them took off. The 28-year-old ran into a busy road when he was hit. The Lincoln Memorial Reflecting Pool in D.C. is again drained following accusations of vandalism.
13: Reflecting Pool was closed earlier this summer to undergo a more than $16 million renovation. Shortly thereafter, an algae bloom needed to be removed and blue sealant showed signs of peeling. The president blames both on acts of vandalism. An Olympic canoe racer is charged with a felony count of destruction of government property, accused of ripping a portion of the sealant. David Hearn pleaded not guilty and says he reached in the pool to touch material already floating.
11: Fox's Jared Halpern at the White House. By a vote of 308 to 117, the House has approved a bill that would have the U.S. go to

0: Hi, great to have you. It's interesting, the conversation we have during the breaks as well. Like, I mean, Paul, you make a good point. If you're at the gym and somebody's, like, purposely taking pictures of you as you're working out, trying to get yourself in shape, and then posting them and either mocking you or making fun of you or sexualizing you, I get it. That's a different thing. That's like a private space. If I go and watch a track and field event, I mean, that anybody can take a picture of anything, but I get what you're laying down. If you're, like, working out, there's a guy named Joey Swole. I don't know if you guys follow Joey Swole over on social media, but he will call out anybody. If somebody's, like, doing a video, and they're flexing in the back, they're making fun of somebody because they don't look as good or whatever. I mean, they get called out, and they get mocked, you know, publicly. But I think it was a good point. I think some people will do it on purpose to make you look bad or make you look sexualized. But at, like, an event, at a volleyball game or at a track and field event, I think that it's fair game.
1: Yeah, it's just, you just never know. I mean, so with your story that you were talking about, I mean, I guess it just depends on the circumstances, because it just depends. And I guess the intent is part of it for sure.
0: Sam, anything on this? Anything to finish up on this?
2: Yeah. Intent is a big one. I totally agree.
0: But how do you know somebody's intent when they're snapping a photo? I guess you don't. You'll find out once they post it, obviously. But then what do you do about it? And you know, I learned the photography rules from you. If you take the picture, I don't really have much say. But if it does, right. You know, if it shows me half naked or something, that's a different thing. I think that I do have recourse. But, you know, it depends on where you are. I think that, well, without a doubt, like a gym is a privately owned place. You don't have the right to just walk in and start taking pictures. But if you're in a track and field event, what are you going to do? 833-JOE-PAGS, 833-563-7247, joepags.com. Part 2 with Nico LaHood when we come back, about the local San Antonio case that you probably heard about nationwide. Keep it here.
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15: I appreciate Nico LaHood coming on. I just think there's a lot of really good information there. What he has to say about these prosecutors out there doing the wrong thing. I mean, obviously the local prosecutor here in Bexar County, I mean, Nico is not the prosecutor now. It's this far left-wing Soros Democrat guy.

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6: A man running from immigration agents in Florida was struck and killed by a tractor trailer. He was part of a group of suspects that fled a traffic stop this morning in St. Augustine. Police say one darted across a busy road right into the path of the semi. Meanwhile, ICE says it will temporarily pause all traffic stops when making arrests. Border Czar Tom Homan telling Fox's The Will Cain Show this is just a short pause for the agency to look inward.
7: Well, look, it's not a policy change. It's a temporary pause. Look, we had the last couple of shootings, ICE leadership along with DHS believes they want to look at these last couple of incidents and look, is there something that could have been done better?
6: Darlene Graham has been sworn in to temporarily take her brother's place in the Senate. Fox's Kevin Cork reports.
8: The sister of the late Republican senator from the Palmetto State, Lindsey Graham, sworn in to temporarily fill his Senate seat. The appointment, thanks to Henry McMaster, the state's governor, coming just a few days after his sudden death. Now, Darlene will fill the remainder of her brother's current term through January the 3rd, while voters in South Carolina will get a chance to decide who in November will hold that seat for the next 6 years. Meantime, we're learning more about the senator's final hours tonight. Alabama Senator Tommy Tuberville revealing today that it was a former member of his staff who actually called for medical assistance to aid Graham after he experienced chest pains.
6: The medical examiner's office says Senator Graham died of an aortic tear caused by hardening of the arteries. And New York writer E. Jean Carroll gets her payout of more than $5 million 3 years after a jury found citizen Donald Trump liable for her claims of defamation and sex abuse dating back to 1996. The U.S. District Court in Lower Manhattan posting a notice on its online docket that the money had been dispersed to Carroll's legal team, including some $625,000 worth of interest payments. I'm Sue Gossman. This is Fox News.
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11: Here's your overnight forecast from the Community Broadcasters Weather Center. Tonight stays mild and cloudy with a low near 72 degrees and some lingering shower chances. Tomorrow, 91 and a 20% chance of rain as the wet stretch is nearly behind us. Thursday, the best day of the week, 93 degrees and no rain.
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13: Great radio stations everywhere, along with Sam and Polo. It is the Joe Pags Show. Thanks a lot for stopping by. Lots going on today, big time. Lots happening. Going to have a couple of great interviews for you today. It's kind of amazing that we're even questioning whether there's going to be a trial for this guy, Tyler Robinson, in the Charlie Kirk case. We've got Nico LaHood on the program today, former district attorney here in Bexar County, Texas, in San Antonio, now a defense attorney. We get him get into the Tyler Robinson pretrial hearing. Would we do something like that in every state, in every district, in every area? The answer is no, but he explains exactly how that works. We've got him also, Dr. Jesse Lopez. Dr. Lopez has an update on the fact that for some reason, like $1.5 billion in more COVID vaccines have been purchased. I have no idea why that would happen. I have no clue why that would be the thing. That doesn't make any sense to me. Now, that for you and an awful lot more, including the president meeting with the Iraqi prime minister in the White House. He talks about oil, talks about the latest with Iran. He's asked about whether shutting down or ending sanctions for a minute or opening the ports for a minute, if that made any sense. Any regrets about that? That question was asked, and we got a lot more going on. The entire interview with Kay Hill, and Sam, it's like we knew ahead of time.
0: Right.
13: It's like we knew the president was going to comment ahead of time on the drone situation in Cuba. Kay Hill yesterday did a deep dive for us, incredible research, incredible news and commentary writer. And that's over on the website now. It's actually up on YouTube, and it's going nuts. It's out of the box hot. Go and check that out, because the president did comment on the drone situation that we brought to the fore yesterday. We, on the Joe Pags Show, a day ahead. That's what we do.
0: Yes, sir.
13: It's how we roll. So make sure you go check that out, joepags.com/YouTube, joepags.com/YouTube. How many drones are there? Why are they there? Are they Iranian drones, Russian drones, Cuban drones? What's the story? We get all that and then some with Cahill. Go and check it out now on YouTube, joepags.com/YouTube. There's an update on the ICE stuff. And when I say ICE stuff, people are going nuts because ICE is involved in these fatal shootings. I don't think they want to be involved in fatal shootings. I know I wouldn't want to be involved in that if I were on ICE. I know the people being shot don't want to be shot. So what's going to happen? You had a situation in Houston that's still being investigated. Turns out it was not the target vehicle, but the guy who's dead was here illegally, but he'd been here for 35 years. He's got a family, he's working a construction job, and allegedly, according to the family, he was close to getting his temporary working status. But again, you hear 35 years, why did it take so long? But he wasn't the target. And again, unmarked vehicles, they appear to be, were trying to pull him over. They say he weaponized his vehicle. That investigation is still underway. In Maine, we reported this yesterday. And I'm going to see if this story that we have here will tell if there's any difference, because allegedly, yesterday they said the guy who was killed in Maine was the target. Now they're saying they're not sure if he was the target or he might not have been. Either way, he's dead. They say he weaponized his vehicle against ICE. So today, ICE makes the announcement that they're going to stop the traffic stop arrests for now. Most of them. This is from the National Review. ICE to pause most traffic stop arrests after two fatal shootings. Corinne Cohen. Or Cowan wrote this. The Trump administration has suspended most vehicle stops by immigration and customs enforcement agents following two officer-involved fatal shootings in the past week, according to the Associated Press. A new order for the DHS limits civil arrests through the ICE enforcement and removal operations, but still allows for Homeland Security investigations arrests to continue. That's HSI. HSI primarily conducts arrests born out of criminal investigations. Enforcement and removal agents are currently prevented from making vehicle stops while they receive updated training on tactics, CBS reported. Senator Susan Collins, Republican from Maine, shared in a post on X that she spoke with DHS Secretary Mark Wayne Mullen following an ICE-related death in Biddeford, Maine, on Monday. Yesterday, urged him to cease all non-urgent vehicle stops in the wake of yesterday's deadly Biddeford shooting. I'm encouraged that the department has agreed to do so, the senator wrote. It's unclear if DHS stopped non-urgent vehicle stops because of the conversation between Collins and Mullen or for other reasons. A spokesperson for ICE told National Review, "We're always evaluating our procedures to keep our officers safe and criminals off our streets. We will not disclose or discuss law enforcement tactics." Federal agents killed a Colombian national during an enforcement operation in Biddeford on Monday, yesterday. Maine Senator Angus King shared that the man, Joshua Sebastian Duran Guerrero, was not the target of the operation. Now, keep in mind, yesterday, we were told that this was the target. And now today, they're saying it's not that he wasn't the target. The story continues. The Department of Homeland Security confirmed that the victim who was shot during the vehicle stop in Maine was not the target of the operation. In a post on X, officers stopped Duran's vehicle while searching for their target, who left the scene in a vehicle. Quote, "The vehicle attempted to flee the scene, and fearing for public safety, an officer discharged his weapon," the post reads. Senator Angus King asked the Secretary Mullen to launch an investigation into ICE tactics yesterday. Quote, "I called on DHS Secretary Mullen," blah, blah, blah. Listen, the senators, both this guy, King, who I believe is a Democrat, and the Republican Susan Collins are trying to look good here. They're trying to say they stopped it because of us. That's what they're trying to say. I don't know that that's the case. I'd like to have Mark Wayne Mullen on. He's a friend of mine. We haven't had him on yet. We hope to make that happen. Zip! Let's hit him again. Let's see if we can't get him on. Because, I mean, at this point, we're here in Texas. Houston is where one of these things happened. Those of you who listen in Maine, we want to make sure that we check it out and find out exactly what's going on. I am for them stopping this for now if there's a training issue. Now, there have been allegations that those who are doing these stops are new hires. Now, people can make these allegations all they want. Just because they say it doesn't make it, it doesn't mean it's true. So Tom Holman went on Fox today and was asked about this. Are these people who are newly hired, are they not trained well? And he answers this way.
1: The decision was made by the secretary along with leadership at ICE. But look, it's not a policy change. It's a temporary pause. Look, we had the last couple of shootings, ICE leadership along with DHS believes they want to look at these last couple of incidents and look. Is there something that could have been done better? Is there any training that can be improved? Or it's simply ICE doing their job and bad things happen when people don't comply with law enforcement officers. So I think it's going to be a short pause, and I'm confident that ICE is well trained in vehicle stops, and you're going to see us keep moving forward. But this is just a temporary pause where they look at the incidents. But let me say this, too. I hear a lot of noise right now. This is going to affect ICE arrests, and it's not going to. Look, I've done this for a long time.
13: It's an interesting angle. It's not going to affect ICE arrests, which I find to be very interesting. I don't want it to, certainly. I would rather it doesn't, you know, affect ICE arrests. I want ICE to do what it does. So, I mean, I'm glad about that, but then how do you do it if you're not going to stop the arrests?
1: You can when that alien leaves his home, before he gets into the car, you can arrest him then. You can wait till the vehicle gets to the destination and arrest him then. Arrest him then. Every case is different. Now, we know vehicle assaults are up over 3,400%. So if we can arrest that alien outside that vehicle and take that two-ton weapon away from them, that's good in some instances. Other instances, we're going to still need to do vehicle stops for a significant criminal. You may want to stop him in a desolate area before he gets downtown. You certainly don't want to stop a criminal alien near a school that in the middle of recess with 100 kids in a playground. Right. There are so many circumstances these agents need to look at to make these decisions. So I do not think this short pause can affect arrest, because the alien can be arrested before or after that vehicle. But this is what I understand, talking to the director of ICE, it's a short pause just to make sure we're doing the right thing.
13: I mean, there you go. So it is the right thing. I believe that. You pause it now, find out what's going on. Two in the same week or within a week, that's a lot to swallow. And I know that they do worry about the optics of it. How does it look? Does it look like we're targeting people and killing people because we feel like it? I mean, I, of course, know. I absolutely know that they're not out here trying to kill people. I know ICE agents. I know CBP agents. I know HSI agents. They're not out here trying to kill people, but they are out there trying to enforce the law, which is much, much harder to do when you have very little support. It just is. It's hard to do when you don't have the proper support. And you're not getting support from communities that are acting as if they're targeting brown people, they're targeting Hispanics, they're targeting this, that, and the other. The first guy was here illegally. Doesn't mean it's a death sentence. I'm not saying that. But he was here illegally. Now, I don't know why that van was targeted. They say that was not the target. But at the end of the day, you have somebody who's here illegally that should have taken care of legal status in 35 years. Doesn't mean he should die. I think the guy should be alive today. I talked about it extensively yesterday. Drive to a police station. Don't ram your car into another vehicle. Make sure that you have every ICE or HSI or CBP vehicle marked properly, that it's law enforcement. A lot of things can be looked at here, without a doubt. Now, the second guy, they gave us the four names of him today, but didn't say whether he was here legally or illegally. And they again said yesterday that there was the right target. Today they're saying the right target was there, but fled in a car, so the guy who's dead was not the actual target. Was he here illegally or not? I don't want people to die because they came here illegally and haven't committed any other crimes. Coming here illegally is a crime, but no other crimes on top. I don't want there to be a high-speed chase through my neighborhood. I don't want that. So, yeah, they should adjust how they're doing it, but to stop doing them completely for good, permanently, I would be in disagreement with that. Your thoughts, 833-JOE-PAGS, 833-563-7247, joepags.com. Definitely want to hear from you. Don't forget to go to joepags.com/YouTube and check out that entire interview with Kay from yesterday that outlines the drones, the hundreds of drones that are off the coast of the United States in Cuba, 90 miles away from Florida. That's a problem. And yes, the president did comment on that today. That comment is on that video as well. Meantime, I've got to remind you about Anthem Gold Group. 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
13: Prime Minister today at the White House. We'll have that for you coming up. Of course, questions about the opening of the port and allowing the sanctions to go away. And do you regret anything like that? We'll talk about that. He was first asked about, the president was asked about why the FBI is investigating the death of Lindsey Graham. Let me throw this out there. Maybe I'm dumb, and there's a chance. I mean, I guess. But if you've got a sitting senator who's 71, which is not that old anymore, it just dies. Got back from Ukraine, he's dead. Or if a senator dies at all. This is a federal employee, one of the two senators from South Carolina, one of the 100 senators from the nation. I think that I would like the federal government to make sure we have a good investigation into what happened. Now we're getting the answer that we got, and I saw Dr. Oz actually talk about this yesterday on Fox or CNN or something. And it was basically this thing is you don't notice it, then you get a sharp pain and you die. Now, remember, he's a cardiac surgeon. He's a heart surgeon, Dr. Oz. He talked about how the aorta, which is the biggest, you know, vessel going into and out of the heart, actually going out of, I guess. If that tears, there's not a whole lot you can do. You've got like limited time, and he probably didn't have enough time to have his life saved with that going on. They're saying that the aorta tore, which is crazy to think about, but he also talked about it being the result. I'm not the expert, just telling you what Dr. Oz said. Also talked about how this can be caused by prolonged high blood pressure. So make sure you check your blood pressure. Make sure you're on top of that. Make sure you're staying healthy. But I will have that soundbite coming up with the caller, not the caller, the actual reporter sitting there in the White House with the president, does ask about why the FBI is looking into it. He gives a good answer. We go to AJ, not that AJ, but an AJ nonetheless in Iowa. AJ, what's going on? Hi.
4: Hey, how's it going, Joe?
13: Living the dream, man.
4: Hey,
13: talk to me.
4: I just wanted to talk to you about, it seems like most of these deaths that are happening to these immigrants that are happening because of ICE or happening due to the ICE thing, it has happening in blue states where they're not allowing the ICE to come in and do their job correctly,
13: right?
4: First off, and then the mindset of some of these people in these Democrat states that they've just been, they've been brainwashed, buddy. What's happened, these people just don't understand that this has to happen for the safety of our country. And I just think that if the news would come out and say that these states are not cooperating, as opposed to saying Donald Trump's ICE is killing people, I think people would be better to understand. So I think there's a mix of all these things that we've been talking about for months at play here, and it's all thrown into one big basket. And unfortunately, half of our country believes that ICE is murdering people.
13: Well, I think you make a great point, and I appreciate you making the phone call today. I think it's a great point. Let me be clear. Texas is a very red state, and Houston is where one of the ones happened in the last week. That said, Houston and Harris County are both definitively blue now. Very blue, run by a bunch of blue dorks. Now, when I moved to Texas 21 years ago, Harris County was red. It's not now. There are still a lot of red in Harris County, don't misunderstand me. But that is a blue city, Houston, and there's no way I see the mayor or the police chief wanting to cooperate with ICE. They're supposed to because of SB4, but I'm not so sure that they are. But the other ones, Maine is a blue state, certainly, although they've got a red or allegedly red senator. It's a blue state. And Minneapolis, where you had the one from CBP and the one from ICE, that is a very blue state, a very blue city. Although geographically, those of you listening in Minnesota, you know I love you, girl. Love. You know I do. A lot of you are very conservative, and geographically you're conservative. It's a blue state because of those two counties. That said, the caller makes a lot of sense. These places should be
3: implored. They should, leverage should be used to make them cooperate with ICE and CBP. This way you pick people up at the jail. You pick people up where they're being detained. You don't pick them up off the streets. All right. I said that the president was asked about Lindsey Graham and why the FBI is looking into it. Here's what he said.
5: Aware of why the FBI is looking into Senator Graham's death. Have you gotten any updates on why they were at his home?
7: Well, I don't know why, because I think, you know, he had a problem. His father had a very similar problem, as you know. It's very unique.
3: I didn't know that. I did not know that Lindsey Graham's father had a similar problem.
7: At first I heard it was clogged arteries, because he did have clogged arteries. He had a problem with that. He was, I wish he took better care of himself, I say. You can solve that problem, but what happened is actually something that's very hard to detect. It was not related to any blockage. It was a totally different thing. And supposedly, and I've watched all the medical reports, I've had the doctors from the White House come in and explain what happened. And this is something that is very, almost undetectable. And if it happens, there's not much you can do about it. Sounds unfortunate, but there's not much you can do about it. If you look at his father died of the same thing at about the same age, so there was not much. They say it's almost undetectable. You can detect it by, if you have a very bad back, that's a sign, it's a bad sign. So if anybody has a bad back, it's a pretty rough thing to think about, but the fact that's one of the primary signs, and he would tell me he had a bad back. But little did anyone realize it was for that. So, and when that bursts, which it did, it bursts, there's not much. So I don't see a lot of evil there. I know there's all sorts of conspiracy theories going along, and I don't think the FBI, I think the FBI is wasting their time if they're doing that.
3: I disagree. I'll disagree with the president. I do want the FBI to look into this death because, again, this is a guy who was only 71, just turned 71 2 days earlier, just got back from Ukraine, just got back from Russia. I'm not suggesting Ukraine or Russia did something to him, but I don't think there's a good argument for the FBI to not look into it. I think looking into it, just covering all the bases, makes perfect sense. 833-JOE-PAGS, 833-563-7247, joepags.com. When we come back, it's going to be the president talking alongside the prime minister of Iraq. We don't hear the prime minister speak, but he's talking about the relationship with Iraq, talking about oil. And Iraq certainly is in the same region. It's right next door to Iran. Oil from the region. He also talks about, he gets questioned about if he has any regrets about lifting sanctions or allowing the ports to reopen. He talks about that as well. Going to get into all that and then some. JoePags.com. Scroll down, click on contact. We're back after this. Stay here.
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14: Glad to have you. The Joe Pag Show coming your way on a Tuesday. Glad to have you here. There's a lot going on. There's a lot to get to. I thought this was a fake story, but it's from TMZ. Now, TMZ doesn't always get it right, but I think if you had to weigh the odds, they probably get it right way more than they get it wrong. But if they get it wrong, they get it like classically wrong. But TMZ is reporting, and again, I saw this headline. I was like, what? Taco Bell probed an explosive diarrhea outbreak. Stop it. Stop it. Really? I mean, is that a news headline? Sam, anything on this?
15: Honestly, I'm not shocked. Coming from Taco Bell, where you can't eat that without having to go to the bathroom anyway. Okay, let's just be honest.
14: Polo, anything here?
16: Well, I mean, it's the fresh ingredients that they're using, so it's not just Taco Bell, period. So
14: the headline is Taco Bell.
16: Yes, of course. And they had to add the word probe in there, too, while they're at it.
14: That's what TMZ does.
16: Yeah.
14: Here's the story. Might have to put a longer pause on those drunk late-night Taco Bell visits because the explosive diarrhea parasite is starting to go national. And the fast food chain is under investigation for a possible connection to the outbreak. According to the Washington Post, the investigation is ongoing, with leafy lettuce as the leading suspect in what's causing the outbreak. But that doesn't mean other food items can be ruled out. To be clear, the investigation extends beyond Taco Bell locations, with officials looking into various potential sources for the outbreak. Listen, I'm just going to be perfectly honest with you. Haven't had Taco Bell in a long time. When I would do Taco Bell, I would do, 12 soft tacos? Sam, I mean, something like that.
15: Yeah, you would eat a lot of soft tacos. That is not an exaggeration either.
14: You get a couple of boxes of the soft tacos, and I think you get 10 per box. I'd have like 12. You guys would split the other 8.
15: Yeah.
14: Put a bunch of fire sauce on there. Mm-hmm. You know what I expected not long after that?
15: To go to the bathroom?
14: Explosive diarrhea.
17: I mean, yeah,
15: it's Taco Bell, right?
14: And again, this is not an insult. I go in knowing what's going to happen in an hour or two. I go in knowing this is not going to last long. Enjoy it on the way down. This is not going to last long.
15: True.
14: Anything that's out in my system before that is going to be gone soon. What's that, Paulo?
16: That and out.
14: Oh, yeah. So, I mean, again, it's not an insult. I go there and I spent a long time. But when I did Taco Bell, you'd go there, spend the money, knowing full well, don't make plans outside the house later.
15: Wow.
14: Don't go to the movie theater. For me, don't go to Best Buy. Because that's double trouble.
16: No long drives.
14: not at all. Unless you're prepared somehow. Oh, for those who are wondering, what do you mean by Best Buy? You prepare because you would know what you just ate.
16: Yes, but how could you be prepared?
14: Adult diaper, in-car toilet, whatever you got to do.
16: Either one of those things sounds like a horrible idea if you're driving.
14: Especially if it's explosive diarrhea. I'm going to put it out there. Listen, if you can't go to the bathroom, I'm going to help you out. Go to Best Buy. Sam, am I wrong?
15: You're not wrong.
14: You walk into Best Buy and you go, can you tell me where the bathroom is? That's it. I don't care what's going on.
16: We've talked about this before, especially for guys. They say that it's something about the excitement, just like how a dog gets excited with when you get home. It's one of those things when you walk in, like you're like excited about the electronics, I guess, and you're like, gotta go.
14: I am Best Buy's pet.
16: Yes.
14: I walk in, I'm like a dog excited to see Best Buy got home, and I need to know where the bathroom is. That's it. So don't ever, listen, I understand people have died. Don't ever do Taco Bell and then go to Best Buy because the excitement, it's an excitement overflow. You never know what's going to happen. Again, let me be overflow as clear as I can on national, exactly. Let me be as clear as I can on national radio and those watching on the stream. I'm not insulting Best Buy or Taco Bell. I'm just saying, know what you're getting into before you go. And I don't think we needed an article that it somehow leads to explosive diarrhea. Sam, anything?
15: Nope, you're 100% right.
14: Is it Best Buy for you as well, or is there another place?
15: It is my home base.
14: Really? When you're home, that's it. You're good to go.
15: Uh-huh. Oh, yeah. Literally. Good to go.
14: Polo, anything?
15: Yep.
14: Is it Best Buy for you as well? Because I haven't gone there in a while either.
16: No, I usually don't have a problem, so.
14: You want to clear the system, Best Buy. Oh, no, I'm not saying that I have a problem.
16: Yeah.
14: Not like I go into Best Buy constipated. Doesn't matter what's going on. I'm going in there. I have to go to the bathroom.
16: I got you. I

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7: Strikes continue. I'm Ted Lindner, Fox News. Those are U.S. airstrikes continuing against Iran on Tuesday.
8: They'll continue until I say it's enough.
7: President Trump speaking exclusively to Fox's Trey Yinks. The president now, though, backing away from a plan to charge cargo shipping through the Strait of Hormuz.
9: The president says he abandoned a plan to charge a fee on cargo in the Strait of Hormuz after speaking with several Middle Eastern leaders. Instead, President Trump says a 20% fee will be replaced with trade and investment deals with Gulf partners.
10: And I like that, actually, because I don't think anybody should be able to charge a fee for the Strait.
9: The president is reimposing a naval blockade on Iranian ports and says the U.S. will be guardian of the Strait of Hormuz, a critical waterway for oil and natural gas shipments. Iran says it will control the strait and has targeted commercial vessels. At the White House, Jared Halpern, Fox News.
7: The president says talks with Iran will continue. President Trump welcoming Iraq's new prime minister to the White House, saying he had a change of heart on his recently proposed toll in the Strait of Hormuz. Fox's Jackie Heinrich with more.
11: President Trump said he reversed course on plans to impose a 20% fee to keep the Strait of Hormuz open after the leaders from Saudi Arabia, UAE, Qatar, Bahrain, and Kuwait offered an alternative.
10: They said, we'd love to do it a different way. We would like to invest tremendously in the United States as opposed to charging a fee. And I like that, actually, because I don't think anybody should be able to charge a fee for the Strait.
11: The president's remarks came alongside Iraq's new prime minister ahead of a private lunch where the two sides discussed Iraq's efforts to disarm Iranian-linked militia groups and keep plans on schedule for U.S. forces to withdraw from Iraq by September 30th.
7: President Trump says no longer a need for U.S. military presence in Iraq. Major League Baseball All-Star Game in Philly tonight. The American League beats the National League 4-0. 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

0: President Donald Trump announced a plan for the U.S. to take control of the Strait of Hormuz. He implemented a 20% charge on all cargo passing through the route as reimbursement for security costs. Extension Ag economist Frayne Olson with North Dakota State University says the re-escalation of the war between the United States and Iran has an indirect impact on grain via energy markets.
1: So I know that farmers are concerned about, you know, fertilizer prices and potentially diesel fuel prices and maybe even some natural gas or propane prices come fall if we have to do some drying. So on the energy side, it's not something that farmers need to ignore. It is something to pay attention to. That's a, you know, again, we're looking forward and there's a time delay from when things are ordered to when they actually arrive and farmers can use them. So we have to keep that in mind.
0: He explains how commodities, particularly the grain markets, are connected to the energy market and how volatility in energy can spill over.
1: When the war first began, we start to see this larger rally that we got in the futures market. A lot of that was because of the investment community. As stock markets fell and financial instruments fell, they moved into the commodity indexes, primarily going after the energy markets. But those indexes are prepackaged, which means that when you purchase those indexes, you automatically get a small amount of corn, soybeans, wheat, and even some of the meat complex. So the fundamental connection between energy and grains, for example, through biofuels. But then there's this investment connection. And a lot of that rally and then the corresponding drop that we saw in futures market prices was because of this investment flux. So we'll have to wait to see what happens in the stock markets and whether we see a repeat of that or not.
0: The other war in the market is concerned about is the one between Russia and Ukraine. Olson says Ukrainians are getting more aggressive.
1: They have been able to make some drone attacks onto some port facilities. There's a canal or a river that runs between the Sea of Azov and the Black Sea. And that route is one of the major ways that Russia is able to get some of their wheat products, as well as some sunflowers, some oil seeds, from the Azov Sea into the Black Sea. And then from the Black Sea, it goes into the Mediterranean. And those facilities that have been damaged now, some of those are grain facilities, and expected to restrict the flow of wheat. And that's important not only for wheat prices, but also when you look at Europe. Europe has had this really, really hot weather. The wheat crop in Europe is far enough along. There is some damage, but it's pretty minimal. But the corn crop in some of the European states has really been hammered. And of course, corn and corn supplies, as well as feed wheat for some of their livestock, could be important. So there might be even some spillover into the corn market.
0: The Associated Press reported Tuesday afternoon that President Trump reversed his plan to charge a 20% toll on cargo traveling through the strait.
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0: and Bahrain.
1: That's Fox's Madeline Rivera. President Trump warns Iran more attacks are coming, telling Fox.
2: Next week it gets really bad for them because next week comes the power plants. Next week comes the bridges.
1: Now, unless Iran agrees to negotiate on a nuclear deal, he says, and he vows they'll never get weapons. The U.S. also reimposed a blockade around Iran's ports, though Iran keeps insisting it'll control the Strait of Hormuz shipping. President Trump says the U.S. controls it. He dropped a plan, though, to impose a 20% security fee for ships passing through. An American scientist is being detained in China. And while we're just learning that, he's been held there for 18 months.
3: Boston-based Yulin Chen is a seismologist who tracks North Korean nuclear tests. His family and Massachusetts Senator Edward Markey say Chen has been wrongfully detained by China as a suspected spy. They've gone public because they see no sign the Chinese government is willing to let him go.
1: Fox's Jonathan Savage. ICE agents will not be making many traffic stops for now. Most of them are on hold. Following deadly shootings in Texas and Maine, they're under investigation. Border Czar Tom Holman tells Fox.
4: We'll let this play out where it is, but I think ICE is going to continue doing record arrests, record removals, and this is, I wouldn't even call it bumping the road. I mean, this is going to be a short-term review.
1: In both shootings, Homeland Security says the drivers killed used the vehicle as a weapon. 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
10: From the WNBF Newsroom, I'm Lauren Korn. One person is dead after a domestic-related incident involving a car in Marion. Deputies responded to South Highway 41 near Belen Court, where they found the victim Sunday night, but no other details have been released. As soon as we get more information, we will let you know. Two men are behind bars for child sex crime charges. State authorities arrested 26-year-old Michael Mack of Florence and 23-year-old Dylan Chapman of Bishopville. State investigators say a tip from the National Center for Missing and Exploited Children led them to both men. They're charged with sexual exploitation of a minor. A drug bust landed a Johnsonville man in jail. SWAT served a search warrant Thursday morning at a home on Oak Street. Deputies arrested 37-year-old Jerry McFadden after reportedly finding drugs, including crack cocaine and fentanyl, along with a weapon. He's facing several drugs and weapon charges. For more information on these stories and more, visit WNBFnews.com or download our WNBF News app in your app store. 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
1: Here's your Wednesday forecast from the Community Broadcasters Weather Center. A warm and mostly pleasant day, a high of 92 degrees with just a 20% chance of a stray afternoon shower. The heat builds nicely through the week. Thursday is picture perfect at 95, and Friday stays warm at 96 degrees.
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3: Good morning. Welcome to Wake Up Carolina. Wednesday morning, July 15, 843-661-0937. Our number. Good morning, Josh.
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3: 15th of the month has a good ring to it for yours truly.
5: I bet it does.
3: When you're an eat-what-you-kill independent contractor who gets paid once a month, it's always that day of the month that you get paid. They kind of, okay, today is the day. Yeah, okay.
5: And it's also payday for the payroll people, right, Josh?
3: You guys get twice a
4: sure
3: month.
4: Sure is.
3: Right?
5: Yeah.
3: I mean, you get it twice a month.
5: Yeah.
3: I only get it once a month, Josh.
5: But it's huge when you get it.
3: Yeah, there's no doubt about it. It's enough to take care of broken ribs. it's enough to motivate you to get behind a chair. Thank you, Mike, for that acknowledgement yesterday. Mike and I talked about a project at the beach that he's going to do for me. And Mike being the smart aleck that he is. And I told Rev this. I didn't tell you during the vacation.
5: Right.
3: I told you when I got back.
5: Yep.
3: You know, how was the vacation? Post-Thursday, good.
5: Yeah.
3: Saturday through Thursday, not
5: good.
3: Not so much. 843-661-0937. Speaking of vacations, I read something yesterday, and Josh automatically thought of, not you and I. I mean, we know our limitations. I thought of the Rev. One of these exquisite cruise lines is lining up in 2027, a 100-day cruise. It's kind of around the world. It's 100 mm-hmm. days. It's what, 43 ports of call? No, it might be 23 ports of call.
5: I've heard of those.
3: Really?
5: Yeah.
3: Oh, a 100-day cruise. Let me prove to you how country I am. Ain't no way this boy's getting on a boat for 100 days.
5: Why not?
3: 100 days?
5: Imagine what you'd see. Where you'd go.
3: You're on a boat, man. You're trapped on a
5: big boat. It's like a floating city.
3: Sure, I'm sure it's a big boat. Not big enough as far as I'm concerned.
4: Jaunts, is that what they call it?
3: I don't have any idea. It's one of these top shelf high end, you know, that probably stops at Monaco and a few other places.
5: No, I've followed some of those cruises that
3: 100 days.
5: Yeah, and they just basically go around the world.
3: Pretty much.
5: Yeah.
3: The coast of Australia, the coast of Africa, the Mediterranean, the transatlantic. I mean, it does all these 100 days on a boat. And the price was a little bit surprising to me. What did you see as the price?
5: I think it was around 15.
3: Yeah, 15 grand.
5: Grand per person.
3: I mean, I would have thought 100 grand. I don't know, a 100-day cruise. But yeah, $15,000 doesn't seem like a lot of money. It's a lot of money, don't get me wrong, but it doesn't seem like a lot of money for a 100-day cruise. If you got enough money to not work for 100 days, you probably got an extra $15,000 stashed somewhere.
5: Because I guess like most regular cruises, your meals are included. You know, a lot of the basics are taken care of. You live on the ship for that long. So, I mean, you're right. I don't think that is really unreasonable.
3: But, I mean, I'd say if you had enough money, you got enough money. If you had enough time, if you weren't dedicated to work.
5: Right.
3: And this radio show.
5: Yeah. It's not something that's, you know, on the table for me, but it is interesting.
3: But, I mean, you would do that? I mean, if you had enough time, if you were at a point in your life that you didn't have, you weren't spoken for the next 100 days, that'd be something you'd consider.
5: Might. Yeah. I think it would be fun.
3: Be too long, man. That's 100 days of being on a boat. How big's the bedroom on one of those boats? Well, Josh, you ever been on a cruise?
4: Never.
3: Never. Never have I. How big is the bedroom?
5: Well, they come in all different sizes.
3: Well, to be for 15 grand, you're not getting the presidential suite.
5: You're probably just getting a few hundred square feet.
3: Is it big as these two radio studios put together?
5: Nah, no.
3: Is it as big as this one radio studio?
5: maybe about one and a half of this room.
3: 100
5: yeah.
3: days?
5: Yeah.
3: Well, yeah. You gotta go outside to change your mind.
5: And if you're lucky, there's a balcony. You go sit outside.
4: If you're lucky, I thought they all had the balcony.
5: Oh, no.
3: That's the pictures they show you, Josh. Yeah. They don't show you the dorm room beside the boiler room which is where the 15 grand gets you.
5: I'm sure.
3: You just hope that steam doesn't come under the door and blister you while you're sleeping.
4: You're in the ones next to the engine room. You hear the like all my
3: What are all those illegal stowaways over there? Okay. What are those 40 people that don't look like me doing on
4: this
3: boat?
4: There's an old-timey car next to your room. You know, like
5: Well, and speaking of cruises, you know, we took that cruise in the Mediterranean last May. Well, we watched the Netflix show about the Costa Concordia, which is the cruise ship that ran into the rock and
3: overturned,
5: basically turned over, almost sank. It's on Netflix now, and that was off, I think, the coast of Italy on the other side from where we were. But I'm glad we watched that after the cruise and not before. I'll just say that.
3: Yeah, no doubt about it. I just can't imagine calling a room the size of the studio my bedroom for the next 100 days. I mean, I get there's some common areas and there's fun things to do and gambling and food and karaoke.
5: You're
3: and,
5: stopping at ports, though. You get off. Okay, we're gonna be the next.
3: But you don't stay in a hotel.
5: No, but they stop for the day. I don't know how it works on the world cruises, but you know, a regular excursion stop is you stop, say, in Honolulu at the port for the day, and you can go do things that are available at the port. Then you get back on the ship, and then you go to the next stop, you know, Australia or whatever.
3: And you sleep in that teeny bedroom every night.
5: That's right. And then somebody comes in and cleans it for you.
3: I'm a hard no.
5: Then you go somewhere else. They prepared your meal for you.
3: Three days, maybe.
4: I was going to say, you know who that cruise is for, don't you?
3: Who's that?
4: Boomers that don't want to give their inheritance to their kids.
3: Well, you can count me in that club. I'm not spending it on a 100-day cruise, but you can count me in that club.
4: We're going to burn our savings on a one-by-one bedroom not even got a balcony.
3: You guys have heard me talk a lot about my dad. My dad had financial planners. Once he had kind of sort of made it in business, my dad had a lot of financial planners come down. Hey, do you have a plan? Yeah. So you don't need that. I don't need you. I got a plan. Well, what's your plan? The last check I route bounces over my head. That's my plan. My kids will not have much money to divide up. They'll have some stuff, and the stuff may be what they want or not. You know, Rev, in one of his, I don't know, latter days, but as he got a little bit older, my father told my brother and I tell you, he didn't ever talk about, never much talked about dying. But one thing he did say is, look, all I've accumulated is what I wanted. Don't you have any guilty conscience about selling any of it. I mean, you know, I worked hard. I made a little money. I bought some things. These are things I wanted to buy. And family struggle. You know, the kid comes along. I don't want to sell that. That meant a lot to my dad. I mean, it doesn't mean much to me. And my dad made it very clear, you know, that the things I bought were the things I wanted. And if you guys don't want those things that I wanted, get rid of them. Yeah. No hard feelings.
5: That's cool he did that.
3: He made that very clear. Yep. All these stupid things that we own that y'all don't think we should own, get rid of them. Sell them. I mean, I've got no problem. What am I going to do, you know, after I'm gone? And that was kind of liberating to know you weren't bound, you know, to the... Now, some things mean more than other things. Heirlooms, to some degree, I guess, mean more. 843-661-0937.
5: Let me just say this before we wrap up our cruise talk.
3: Okay.
5: I'm going to suggest to you that you take one of those weekend cruises. Not the 100-day. I mean, obviously, that would not fly for you. But I'm going to suggest you try... The weekend on one of those ships. It's the huge ships. It's like a city on the water. You don't even know you're on a ship.
3: How much
5: in a lot
3: cost?
5: Of cases. Well, it depends on what kind of.
3: Well, but I don't want to sleep in a closet.
5: Yeah. So you mean I don't? It depends on the ship and where you're going.
3: So give me your recommendation. You're the cruise guru. I don't know anything about it.
5: Well, Utopia of the Seas is a Royal Caribbean cruise, and they do weekends out of Port Canaveral. And we took that one a couple of years ago.
3: Okay.
5: And that's a great ship, not only for the cruise part, but like the shows, the entertainment. There's casinos on these ships if that's what you're into, and so I would just challenge you that if you ever have the, you know, ever go out on that, have that whim that you actually want to try it, you can do one of those 3-day cruises. It doesn't end over the weekend. It doesn't interrupt your work too much, and you're back before you know it. It's too short.
3: But you know, I mean, you've got to know me, and I've got to know you. You know how regimented I am.
5: Mm-hmm.
3: I don't know that I'd be happy.
5: I think probably
3: out of my normal routine,
5: one of the biggest challenges for you would be being disconnected. You know, you can buy internet packages and stuff
3: couldn't
5: on the ships, but if you just
3: Riff, I can't play 18 holes of golf.
5: There was
3: I feel so disconnected. I'm looking at my watch. There's got to be something out there I need to be tended to.
5: I think the last
3: there's got to be
5: the last crew, not the last one, but the the one I'm talking about on Utopia we took, I think I just left the phone off the whole time. Just turned it off when we got on the ship.
3: God,
5: turned it back on.
3: Bless your heart.
5: It was great.
3: I can imagine.
5: It was great.
3: I can imagine. I go back to what the doctor asked me one day. One of my response was, I'm highly leveraged. You know, when he said something about blood back in the day, blood pressure, I'm highly leveraged. When you're highly leveraged, you need to be connected. You need to be paying attention to what's happening in and around your world. 843-661-0937. Kathy Hochul, I find this interesting because there's a big debate in public about data centers, yay or nay on data centers. The data center debate, Kathy Hochul passed a moratorium, executive moratorium, basically forbidding or prohibiting the construction of what they call hyperscalers. Now, some data centers, from what I've gathered, aren't hyperscalers. But once a data center reaches a certain point, it becomes a hyperscaler. And Kathy Hochul said, the public doesn't want these hyperscalers. We don't want these hyperscalers. But I would argue, Rev, it's a decision similar to the mask stops the spread. And the shot stops you from getting the virus. We found out later in the postmortem, none of that was true. And I just wish people would take this issue a little more seriously, because I'm one, Josh, and here I am with a conspiracy theory at 6:17 in the morning. I'm one that believes the Russians were behind the propaganda relating to climate change. I think there's a very worthy debate to have about climate change. I think there's a very legitimate conversation to be had about how much man is contributing to the natural changing of the Earth's climate. We've taken a stance here, Josh, long before you got here, on that question. We don't know. We don't have any idea. I think that's the most honest answer anyone could possibly give. We don't know what the temperature of the planet Earth will be 100 years from now, and we don't know how much man will contribute to the changing of that temperature of the planet Earth 100 years from now. But the Russians convinced the Americans that drilling for energy was bad. They didn't convince Exxon. They didn't convince the Wildcatters. They didn't convince BP or Shell or Chevron, but they convinced the public. And the Russians' propaganda machine, with Al Gore's burning desire to be rich, kind of created this perfect storm of, wow, I mean, there might be something, the hockey stick, and there might be something to us burning up. It is hotter out here today than it was yesterday. I mean, people are so gullible, and they genuinely are. And saving the planet sounds like a noble cause. So sign me up. Let's stop drilling for oil. We're doing the same thing with data centers. We're allowing not the Russians, but the Chinese to convince us that these data centers are bad. The Metas of the world, the Googles of the world, the XAIs of the world, they are the today's robber barons, and they've got to be stopped. They've got to be dealt with. Guys, if you dig into this, into the minutia, the only way we meet our energy demands is to allow these corporations with huge amounts of cash on hand to help subsidize the constructing of new energy production. That is the only way we get out of the fix we're in, especially here in South Carolina. I mean, we're in a fix when it comes to energy. The only way to get out of that fix is to make deals with some of these energy, and you got to get them on the hook. You know, hey, we're going to have to build this much energy or this much more energy generating capacity, and you got to help us with it. And they thus far have been very amicable to that realization and that partnership. And when I saw Hochul do what she's doing in New York, I'm thinking, okay, there's a blue state, make it a blue state. It's kind of anti-commerce. It's anti-capitalism. But a lot of the capitalist and commerce-minded individuals are looking at data centers in a highly questionable fashion. And we need to better educate ourselves. We need to better educate the public that data center, we're going to use, it's kind of interesting to me, people that complain about data centers do it on social media. Powered by data centers.
5: Yeah. Well, ironic.
3: People complaining about AI, research the information on AI. I mean, this is where we are, and this is where we're headed, and there are going to be clear winners and clear losers. And while New York is saying absolutely no to data centers, I think South Carolina needs to say yes to data centers, and here's why. Here's how we work through the muck of confusion together. 843-661-0937. 0937. Take a break. Back in a few.
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6: There are multiple opportunities in Latin America for U.S. ethanol exports. Mary Tejada, a regional director for Latin America with the U.S. Grains and Bioproducts Council, says the biggest opportunities are in countries with ethanol mandates in place and limited local production.
7: So in Latin America, of course, Colombia is our largest market in the region and continues to be a very strong market. We're also looking at Peru as one of the most consistent buyers of U.S. ethanol, and it certainly has room for growth. Right now, it's at an E.78 mandate, which we're looking to push to E10 and to higher blends. Jamaica, surprisingly, for a small island country, has also been a strong Caribbean example because it's actively blending and it's dependent on imports.
6: Guatemala stands out as an exceptional export opportunity.
7: Guatemala announced their E10 blend mandate starting July 1 and is probably one of the most important market opening opportunities that we've seen in the region. We talk a lot about a domino effect. So it's important because Guatemala could become a model for other Central America countries and the Caribbean to start a blend mandate using ethanol. With E10, the country could use close to 95 million gallons, but they don't have the domestic production to supply all of their demand. So that creates a clear opportunity for imports and hopefully coming from the United States. Right now, we're working on implementation. That's the next strategic implementation that we're working on.
6: Trade agreements are very important, and it's hard work to strengthen commercial relationships overseas.
7: They help to create clear, reliable access for our products like U.S. ethanol and feed grains as well. Older agreements like CAFTA DR, trade agreements with Colombia, Peru, and Panama, they already give us a very strong advantage. But what's new and exciting is the recent agreements. They're starting to include more biofuels policy more directly. And Guatemala is a great example of that because it's tied to the ethanol blend mandate. Ecuador is also an interesting market because it creates new access where we did not previously have the same type of framework. But going forward, we want to keep pushing for biofuels and our other products to be included in trade conversations, not just like an afterthought.
6: The agreement on reciprocal trade between the U.S. and Ecuador also represents a solid opportunity.
7: We've been working closely with our Ecuadorian partners in the ethanol field, but also with the feed, poultry, and pork sectors to better understand how improved access to U.S. feed grains, including corn and sorghum, could support their growth. So right now, Ecuador's local corn prices are very high, and that creates a lot of pressure for animal protein producers, but also eventually the end consumer. So better access to inputs like corn and sorghum would help Ecuador to strengthen its feed supply while also creating new long-term market for our farmers.
8: This is SFN.
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3: Welcome back to Wake Up Carolina. We're back, 843-661-0937. Rez recommending cruises. Somebody sent me a text a second ago and said they don't have stairs. So you can't fall. You can't fall down the stairs if they don't have stairs.
4: I didn't get the joke.
3: Elevators instead. Elevators from here on. 843-6. Yeah. What is a residential elevator to house cost? I need to look into that. Yeah. I need to, you know.
5: More than a cruise.
3: Yeah, I'm sure. But at least you don't fall down the elevator. Let's go to the phone.
5: And by the way, cruise ships do have stairs, just for the record.
3: Okay.
5: So be careful.
3: Be careful of the stairs.
5: Will in Las Vegas, good morning.
12: Hey, good morning. Actually, I'm on I-20 between Atlanta and Augusta right now, heading towards South Carolina. Icon of radio broadcasting, the owner of Big Dog Radio in Allendale, South Carolina, just died last week. His name is Carl Gooding. You ever heard of him, Ken?
3: I have not, but maybe Rev has.
5: I know the radio station. I know of the radio station. Kind of been around a long time.
12: Yeah, he bought it in 1982 as a sole proprietor, kept it going. And his brother is a famous Woody Gooding, who's a famous criminal defense attorney in the Lowcountry. So his funeral's today, so he was a friend of the family, so I'm going to his funeral and spend a few days in South Carolina seeing family before I come back, go back to Vegas. A couple points I wanted to make, and Allendale, we can all agree, is the poorest county in South Carolina. And I've been helping people get elected in Allendale. I helped the new mayor get elected and the city council, one of the city councilmen get elected with contributions. And I suggested to them, call up data centers and throw a cocktail party for them and beg them to come to Allendale. If you're the poorest county in the state, what option do you have? Be a data center hub. And that would be doing the world a service, because we need data centers. Nobody wants them, but we all need them. And the second point I was going to make, something you were talking about yesterday, Ken, on pensions. My employer doesn't have a pension because we don't want a pension as workers. We want 401ks. Why? Because if your employer ever declares bankruptcy, the pension goes with it. It may be guaranteed at 10 cents on the dollar.
3: Thank you, Will. We lost you there at the end. I'm sorry. I guess retirement, any sort of retirement plan is in decline. I mean, if you work in the private sector, you better take care of yourself. I mean, I guess that's the way it should be. But we lived in an era and age where industrial America provided some sort of support for those who worked there for a period of time. You put up money, we put up money. You don't put up any, we put up it all. I mean, there are a multitude and myriad of opportunities out there. That's in significant decline. I'm not saying it's the reason people are going to the military. But one of the reasons some of the questionnaires suggest that people, young people in particular, considering the military is, what if I work at this business for 30 years? What do I have at the end? Whatever I've saved, I don't have enough confidence in my discipline. That's being honest. I don't have enough confidence that I can make enough to put up enough for me to do what I need to do when I can't work any longer. Here's the military offering me, you know, 50% of my highest 3 years in salary, 54% of my highest 3 years in salaries. And I think young people are beginning to consider that because the business world, right now the private sector, they just don't offer as lucrative a post-work plan. I'll be careful to not say pension, but a post-work savings. It seems to be more accommodating in the military and the public sector than the private. Let's go to the phone. Someone's there.
5: Our next caller is Bob in Florence. Good morning, Bob. You're on.
13: Yeah, guys. Transitioning back to cruise. I was on a cruise. It was 8 months. The ship was painted gray. And my uncle paid for it.
3: I get your message. Yep. Thank you, Bob. Appreciate that. I mean, I've dug into the military since one of my kids is in the Coast Guard. I've dug into that to see what, you know, I probably worry about it more than he does. You know what I mean? And it's, I mean, the benefits are pretty good on the backside. Now you end up in Guam 1 year and Alaska the next year and on an ice cutter in Antarctica, you know, one day. Where do you work? Where they tell you to work? Where do you go? Where they tell you to go? Some people draw the short straw. And on an ice cutter in Antarctica, some people draw the long straw and end up at the Coast Guard outpost in Honolulu, Hawaii. I guess if you do it long enough, Rev, you have a period or two of the short straw and then a period or two of the longer straw. 843-661-0937. I've suggested this over the years, and I don't think we've ever had a conversation about it, because it's easy for me at my age not to walk down a flight of stairs, but to argue what young people should or shouldn't do, because I'm not young anymore. I don't have to make that decision anymore. Josh, grab your mic there real quick. What would you think if the military were mandatory at some point in your young life? 18 months dedicated service to the United States Army, Coast Guard, Navy, Marine, whatever division you think you're more suited for, but it's not optional.
4: I'd be fine with that. I think, I do think, though I've been labeled a non-interventionist, I actually do think we need a strong military. I kind of wish the military were stronger, as a matter of fact. And I think it would encourage people to stay. I think once people did their 18 months of service, they might say, man,
3: this sucked. This is a bad path.
4: Yeah. Well, they might even say, like, the people that are kind of deadbeats would, by nature, would be like, hey, I hate this. I'm going to go do my own thing. And when that doesn't work out, then they say, you know, in the military, it wasn't so bad. I might go back. You know what I mean?
3: Sure. Rev, what do you think of that? I mean, you're not faced with that challenge. You, right. You know, you don't have a kid that would be, you'd be worried about, but next thing you know, you end up on a boat in Iran, you know, trying to police the Strait of Hormuz.
5: When I used to think of it, when I was young and, you know, potentially someone that would have to do it, I was not for it. I chose not to go to the military. Yeah, whether that was a right or wrong or good or bad decision, sure. I guess, you know, we never know for myself. But yeah, I think I'm for it. I think the country would be better off if there was some sort of mandatory service.
3: And it doesn't have to be you're in this for life. I mean, as Josh says, some will decide, hey, I like this. I do better at this. It's not a bad lifestyle. The others would say, I want to get out of here as fast as I can. That's fine. But you're, you know, you don't have an option to serve. You're it's mandatory. I mean, you don't have any choice but to join one of the branches of our armed services. I mean, we've got a true volunteer army. I just think it would breed more maturity and more responsibility and more self-awareness and more selflessness that we all need. I mean, I don't know a human being in this world that couldn't use a little more discipline, a little more maturity, a little more selflessness. I mean, I know I could.
5: Especially at a certain age.
3: At a very young age, you just learn certain things that are more difficult. I mean, as simple as making your bed. I mean, my son got in trouble. I told you about it. My son got in trouble for locker inspection and extended his whatever in the hole, the prison equivalency of in the hole for a week because he had two failures of locker inspection, and he never had another one. You know what I mean? It convinced him, okay, this isn't my mom and dad counting to three. You know, like one, you better get that bed, mate. Two, you better get, no. I mean, it's a failure and another failure. Next thing you know, you're in the hole, so to speak, and you better get your feces consolidated or else. 843-661-0937, our number. I do want to, at some point in time this morning, kind of critique or handicap the field. I think we're comfortable. William Timmons lectured to the state yesterday. You know, we're not paying Lindsey Graham his proper respects. You know, we're jumping to the gun. We're fast-tracking to an election. Josh, do we have a call? Okay, we do. I'm sorry.
5: Yep.
3: Let's go to the phone.
5: We have Williams in Orangeburg next. Good morning, Williams. You're on.
14: Hey, kid, what, on July the 14th, white supremacists march up and down the street of Washington, D.C. What do you think about that, Jeff?
3: I got no patience for white supremacists.
14: Well, obviously, your president.
3: Well, I mean, but I think you'll agree with me. They've got a right to march. I mean, I'm not a white supremacist, but if someone is, they can't be denied the right to march.
14: Well, every time Trump in the White House, they always show up like Charlottesville, right?
3: Williams, and this is where you and I don't think there's any evidence that suggests Trump's a racist. There's a lot that says he's a narcissist.
14: Crazy, man.
3: Well, I mean, you're asking, I mean, you can't call me crazy when I say something that you disagree, because I disagree with you, don't make me crazy. It just makes me disagree with you.
14: Hey, facts is facts. He won't rent his apartment to black people because it was black. Is that a racist?
3: I mean, if you own property.
14: Is that a racist?
3: You're more comfortable judging a man's heart from afar than I am, and I'm just not comfortable doing that.
14: Well, are you not comfortable unless you see a man with a white sheet on his head? You cool with that, right?
3: No, but what I do know is, despite what you say, Donald Trump got a larger percentage of support from the black community than any Republican ever has. Why is that? There are more black people that don't believe he's racist than...
14: Oh, okay, kid. Quit all the messing around. He won't rent an apartment to black people because of his black. Simple as that.
3: Did you do... Did you do anything 40 years ago you wish you hadn't done?
14: Well, his father got arrested as a cougar.
3: I'm asking you a question. Have you done anything between your ages of 30 and 40 that you wish you didn't do?
14: Well, okay, Ken, let me go to this.
3: But, I mean, you're going back to the 70s and 80s and his father and some of the properties they own and some of the rent restrictions and some of the, you know, he would rent to these people and wouldn't rent to those people. And, you know, there was pay records and there were, you know, the likelihood that, you know, certain people don't pay as well as other people. That's why the Clinton initiative of redlining became. The banks would not loan in certain areas because their recovery rate. I mean, they couldn't afford to lose as much as they were losing in certain areas. And Bill Clinton introduced redlining. That means, hey, you know these red lines that make y'all nervous? You got a loan behind some of these red lines. And the bank said, but if we do, we're likely to lose money. And the government said, if you lose money, we'll always be there. And here comes 2008.
14: Again, look how you disrespect black reporters, disrespect congressmen and representatives, even disrespect the judge, the black woman on the Supreme Court. Then they turn around and disrespect Harriet Tubman. You know who Harriet Tubman is?
3: Of course I do.
14: You know?
3: The only two African-American politicians that I know personally are Tim Scott, has a great relationship with Trump, and Mike Rickenbaugh has a great relationship with Trump.
14: Hey, who is Harriet Tubman? Tell me about Harriet Tubman.
3: And you tell me.
14: Okay, she's the greatest woman ever in this country.
3: Why would that be? Why is she the greatest black woman that ever lived in this country?
14: Greatest woman. I didn't say black woman. I said woman.
3: Okay.
14: She risked her life. How many times she risked her life to help free people? What woman you know would do that? Hey, one more thing, Ken. And you know she was supposed to be on a $20 bill, and Trump wouldn't put her on the $20 bill. Don't you know that?
3: There was some Democrats that tried to push her being on our... I mean, the lady is not... I mean, I accept and respect what she did, but she's not a national leader. Her face does not deserve to be on American currency.
14: She helped people. She freed people. What other woman you know did that? Did anything close to that, Kim?
3: Williams, you know what I do know is a white Republican named Abraham Lincoln freed the slaves. The Emancipation Proclamation was a byproduct of the Lincoln administration. So if you really get down to it, the one person that probably did more for the rights of African-American enslaved people was a white Republican from Illinois.
14: Hey, can I say woman? I didn't say man.
3: No, but I mean, you're talking about who has made enormous contributions on behalf of freeing slaves. And Lincoln gets a lot of credit, deserves a lot of credit, but he was a white male Republican.
14: A woman. No woman in this country ever did more than Harry Tubman did. And then Trump took off the $20 bill.
3: No, Trump, she was never on the $20 bill.
14: She's supposed to be on the $20 bill.
3: What do you mean she's supposed to be on the $20 bill?
14: Yeah, and she was on the guy for the Secretary of Treasury said they're not going to do it. I listened to him very
3: But they soon. Shouldn't do it. She doesn't deserve to be on American currency.
14: You got slaves on the $20 bill. Why not? Why not? She was the greatest woman ever. And one more thing, Kim.
3: I think I'm married to the greatest woman ever, but continue.
14: No, well, she's the greatest woman ever who affected this country. Okay, Kim, what Donald Trump say? You don't have, the Republicans will never lose another election. What do that tell you, Kim? Are they going to steal the midterms? Are they going to steal the midterm? Trump said you won't have, Republican will not lose another election. And Rodame, tell me how they treat black women. Tell me how your conservative way treat black women. Thank you.
3: Thank you, Williams. 843-661-0937. Take a break. We'll be back in just a few.
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1: Here's your Wednesday forecast from the Community Broadcasters Weather Center. A warm and mostly pleasant day, a high of 92 degrees with just a 20% chance of a stray afternoon shower. The heat builds nicely through the week. Thursday is picture perfect at 95, and Friday stays warm at 96 degrees.
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3: We're back, 843-661-0937. Let's squeeze in a couple of calls before our hard break.
5: We go to Gershom in Darlington. Good morning.
24: Yeah, good morning. You guys are talking about the making military mandatory. I think we ought to go one step further than that, is bring the ROTC back in all the schools to start educating our children and help with the discipline with the problems we have today.
3: Thank you, sir.
24: About that.
3: Well, thank you, sir. I mean, I read a statistic several years back that we're talking about generations, but the greatest generation percentage of immediate family members who had someone in the military, I mean, I'm making up a number here, don't hold me to this, 50%. And that number now is at about 6%. So only 6% of American families have a member of that immediate family in the armed services some way, shape, or form. Now, I don't know if that means reserves and some people graduate from a military academy and go off in the military and become an officer. I think they start out as an officer if they have so many credits and all. But that's an interesting number to me. Does that affect our citizenship? Does that affect our civic responsibility? Does that affect our patriotism? I'm not suggesting somebody who didn't serve in the armed services is less patriotic or more patriotic. I'm certainly not here to judge that, Rev. But I do believe that there's something to that data point. And once again, I'm home into that data point, but it seems like it was somewhere in the neighborhood of one half. In 1981, One half of all American families had an immediate member of that family in some way, shape, or form associated with the military. And I'm not talking about a lobbyist at Raytheon. I mean, I'm talking about someone who genuinely serves in our armed services. And today, that number is less than 10%. 90% of America. Okay, here's a better way to ask, Rev. If we're, if we're at war in Iran, and 50% of American families have an immediate member of that family in harm's way, potentially, don't we seem to be more engaged, informed, aware, interested than if 94% aren't? Half the country has an immediate member in peril. Half the country doesn't have an immediate member in peril. Today, 6 or 8% of the country has an immediate member in peril. 92 or 4% of the country does not. I mean, that's a game changer to me. I'm not saying it's right or wrong, but it shines a very different sort of light on that reality. Now, Trump did say yesterday that we defeated Iran for the 117th time in 144 days. I'm saying that somewhat facetiously. And we're talking about the midterms. Williams was talking about the midterms. I can tell you this. It's going to be hard to win the midterms when you've not figured out Iran. It just is. I mean, I'm sorry. I mean, you know, Breeze and I have agreed, and I think a lot of us have agreed, you know, the point we shouldn't have done it, that's over. I mean, there's no need in really digging into that. Let the historians do their thing about who talked him into it and what information he had and why he acted when he did. To me, none of that really matters right now, unless you want to be spiteful. But the reality is here we are, and where do you go from here? And I had another person ask me yesterday at the gym. I heard Breeze call yesterday and ask about what you think we need to do. I mean, once again, I don't see any other alternative than every aggressive measure possible this side of putting boots on the ground. Now, someone asked a senior administration official yesterday, can we achieve success without boots on the ground? And the answer concerned me because they didn't really have one. It was one of these word salads. I know your question. I understand your question, but I don't have a good answer for your question. And I've done this a long time. And I can make it appear that I'm answering your question without really answering your question. And it was this, you know, bloviation and you know, a bunch of meaningless words. I mean, it wasn't a here and two and therefore. That's all I was lacking in some of the proclamation of, I really don't know what we do here. One thing I hope Trump doesn't do is what he appears to already be doing and say we've already won. You know, we were more aggressive this time than we were last time because last time Rubio thought they were crazies. Now I believe they're crazies. Rubio didn't think they could be taken at their word. Now I don't believe they can be taken at their word. Now is that gamesmanship? Is that politics? Is that Trump being Trump? I don't have any idea. But he seems to have adjusted his resolve in that the neocons were right. They can't be reasoned with. They're not going to do what they say they're going to do. They'll write all kind of things on paper. They'll shake hands on all sorts of deals. But at the end of the day, they hate the West. They wish harm on the West, Israel included, and that's never going to change. And I don't see any pathway to victory other than just bomb the country into oblivion and just hope you did what you needed to do to make sure they can't enrich uranium. Because once again, Rev, a month ago we were told we're having productive conversations. I mean, we're close to a deal. Iran can be reasonable. I mean, that was kind of the tenor. Agree? I mean, that's kind of where it looked like we were headed. Mm-hmm. We were optimistic that all the hardliners in Iran were you know, kind of being outnumbered by some of the reasonable people in Iran. That doesn't seem to be the case today. And once again, if you're not going to leave in defeat, if you're not going to just say, look, we made a mistake, this thing didn't work out like we thought it would, I think the only alternative is bomb until you can't bomb anymore. And then cross your fingers and hope for better days ahead. Back in a few.
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10: 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I'm Dave Anthony, Fox News.
11: U.S. Central Command just announced that another round of U.S. strikes are currently taking place against Iranian targets.
10: Fox's Trey Yingst in Washington.
11: These are the first daytime strikes that we've seen since the ceasefire went into effect, an indication that indeed these strikes are escalating. When I spoke with President Trump yesterday at the White House, he told Fox News that a variety of strikes would take place this week and escalate next week. He said he is reserved.

0: 20% fee on all shipping in the Strait of Hormuz.
1: Fox's Jonathan Savage is being called a temporary pause. ICE agents will stop making most traffic stops after deadly shootings during immigration enforcement in Texas last week, then Maine on Monday. Border czar Tom Holman tells Fox those are being investigated.
2: Is there something that could have been done better? Is there any training that can be improved? Or is simply ICE doing their job and bad things happen when people don't comply with law enforcement officers?
1: Meaning we don't need to spring forward and fall back anymore.
3: The House passing the Sunshine Protection Act, which is a bill that would make daylight saving time permanent, and now heads to the Senate. And if passed, Americans would no longer have a chance to change their clocks twice a year, but it would also allow states to opt out.
1: That's Fox's Carly Shimkus. 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
8: From the WNBF Newsroom, I'm Lauren Korn. One person is dead after a domestic-related incident involving a car in Marion. Deputies responded to South Highway 41 near Belen Court, where they found the victim Sunday night, but no other details have been released. As soon as we get more information, we will let you know. Two men are behind bars for child sex crime charges. State authorities arrested 26-year-old Michael Mack of Florence and 23-year-old Dylan Chapman of Bishopville. State investigators say a tip from the National Center for Missing and Exploited Children led them to both men. They're charged with sexual exploitation of a minor. A drug bust landed a Johnsonville man in jail. SWAT served a search warrant Thursday morning at a home on Oak Street. Deputies arrested 37-year-old Jerry McFadden after reportedly finding drugs, including crack cocaine and fentanyl, along with a weapon. He's facing several drugs and weapon charges. For more information on these stories and more, visit WNBFnews.com or download our WNBF News app in your app store. 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
10: Here's your Wednesday forecast from the Community Broadcasters Weather Center. A warm and mostly pleasant day, a high of 92 degrees with just a 20% chance of a stray afternoon shower. The heat builds nicely through the week. Thursday is picture perfect at 95 and Friday stays warm at 96 degrees.
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1: We're back. 843-661-0937. Our number. Not a lot of developments in the story regarding who places or who replaces Lindsey Graham. I mean, the two names that I keep hearing, I mean, William Timmons is a member of Congress, and he doesn't like how fast things are rolling, but the schedule forces you to roll pretty quickly. It just does. We're going to have filing in less than a week. So you know there's behind-the-scenes jockeying going on. You know, what do you think about me running? Well, I'll run if you don't. What do you think about this person or that person? I mean, it's obvious that there is a bit of concern from the upstate. Lindsey was living in Seneca. I mean, I guess his home base would have been Greenville. And now all of a sudden you've got Russell Fry being mentioned. You got Ralph Norman being mentioned. And that leaves the upstate without a senator. That's a big change in South Carolina politics. Somebody told me yesterday, if Russell does run, Greenville will vote for anybody else. And that's probably true. There's this political squabble that happens behind the scenes between the upstate and the coast. And the coast is gaining more and more and more of, I don't want to say an advantage, but they're at least at equilibrium now. I mean, the coast has enough votes now to offset whatever advantage the upstate may or may not have had, and that you kind of bake that in the cake, Rev, until you don't have time to. So I don't know that I agree with William Timmons. I mean, I made my mind up on Monday it was going to be all about paying our respect to Lindsey, whether you liked him or not. And shame on the person. I mean, I put something on Facebook Monday. Might have been Sunday, and X about, you know, Lindsey's politics were a mixed bag, but I found it to be patriotic. I found it to be a pleasant company, and somebody put something, I mean, you're as disgusting a human being as he is, or something to that effect, but that's somebody who takes pictures of themselves working out, so, you know, you take that for what it's worth. I tend to not put a lot of stock in comments made by people who post pictures of themselves working out. That's just my kind of way I know whether you're real serious or maybe not. 843-661-0937. But the two names I keep hearing, and I am still frustrated, Josh, that we're not thinking about the future. Our position of default as a Republican Party, and we've got to address this in some way, shape, or form, is the likely suspects being, you know, a flock of seagulls and Men at Work and Christopher Cross and, you know, Queen. I mean, we got to look ahead and embrace this new phenomenon that I think has captivated young people to being a part of our party. And I don't know what the appetite young people have for a throwback or a classic rock song. Mark Sanford, Nikki Haley, David Beasley, Trey Gowdy. I mean, all those are good people, and I'm sure they would be okay in the Senate. But I still believe that if we're going to attract young people, we got to stop playing Born to Run and Hotel California. But we got to find a way to look forward. And once again, there's risk there, because I had somebody tell me, yeah, I get you, I understand it. But next thing you know, you end up with an oyster farmer who speaks plain language, resonates with average Mainers, but has a Nazi tattoo and may or may not be a rapist. Shouldn't we be? I mean, at least these people have been somewhat vetted. I mean, you know what there is to know about Mark. You know what there is to know about Nikki. You know what there is to know about David. You know what there is to know about Trey. Yeah, I know that their time came and went. And it's time to find somebody else out there that can relate and resonate with young people, because that's where we need to focus on growing our party. Let's go to the phone. Someone's there.
2: Hey, Breeze. Good morning.
3: You're absolutely 100% correct again, Ken, on that. I'll give you that for certain. That's exactly what we need. And I think if people like Josh and me and you ever expect to have the Republican Party that we want, we can't go with Tucker Carlson or some third party or whatever, but the key would be the SAVE Act. So once you get the SAVE Act in there, I think we have an opportunity to vote people in. There are not these establishment country club type Republicans like Mitch McConnell, you know, and things like that. And, you know, I don't want to speak ill of them, but you know, we don't need to have you said it. We don't need to have a congressman full of people 70 and above, a congress and a senate full of people 70 and above, you know, and so you're right on that. And I'll tell you this, I've never met a member of the Ku Klux Klan, but if Williams was white, I'm pretty sure he'd be the Grand Dragon. I've never seen such racism wrong in my life for white or black people that Williams exhibits. Now, another question I have for you, Ken, it looks like Trump is taking your advice, doesn't it? He's kind of scorched earthing over there in Iran, and for the life of me, you know, he said, yeah, he thought, well, those cats, there's something off kilter with them. I mean, you cannot sit there and say, what are the pros and cons if I'm an Iranian leader of us doing this and doing that, and how does it affect me and my family and my country and my grandchildren, and say to continue doing what they're doing makes sense. But another thing I don't understand is every one of those countries that surround Iran, I'm pretty sure none of them like them. And now that they're beat down like they are, I'm surprised that I know Trump may have said something to him. You think, why hasn't he gone to these countries and said, listen, if you want to have your Middle East back to where it's just some sort of a close semblance of normal, I know you nuts will never be normal, but at least close to normal, why don't y'all get rid of these cats in Iran? And I wouldn't have any problem if you put in your own leader in there from Saudi Arabia or run it as, or get one from Saudi Arabia or Kuwait, whatever. But I mean, at some point, we need to tell them, say, listen, and I understand, I think we need to charge them. So listen, man, these guys have been a problem for years, and they were just going to be a worse problem. Now, we spent billions of dollars on trying to take care of them. At some point, you guys, it goes back to what you said, too. At some point, you guys need to take care of y'all's part of the world, because we can't keep doing this crap all the time to bail you guys out from Iran getting a nuclear bomb or Iran daggone building all of these missiles for the sole intent to attack y'all and maybe parts of Western Europe. And again, that goes back to Western Europe and Russia. So they've got the reality is those guys should have done what we've been doing for the past 4 months. And at the same time, they should have been looking at alternative ways to get around Iran, whether it be via pipelines or whatever.
1: Thank you, Breeze. Appreciate it, my man. He began with the SAVE Act. And I made a comment yesterday that kind of caught you off guard when I said there's a chance to get the SAVE Act passed in some of the defense appropriations. I'm not as confident today. Now, forgive me, but I spent a week not paying much attention to politics. I'm trying to catch up. I feel like I got my feet back under me a little bit because I basically argued yesterday that I think there's a way around the Byrd Rule. The Byrd Rule makes it very clear that bypassing the filibuster, there are strict limits to bypass the filibuster, and the provisions must be about spending. It's got to be about appropriations. Well, I mean, we know what the DOD is. That's a spending bill. The Defense Authorization Act, that's a spending bill. That has to do with revenues and debt limits and all these other sorts of things. But the word that is interesting to me, and I guess this will be a political exercise, extraneous. Remember that word, and remember this word, parliamentarian. This is kind of where you need Mitch McConnell. I mean, in all honesty, Mitch McConnell is the guru of Senate rules and procedures and how you work around some of these things. But extraneous policy changes, which are non-budgetary, I think can be stripped out by the Senate parliamentarian if challenged on the floor. Now here's the crazy part of this. There is ambiguity in who can relieve the Senate parliamentarian of their duties. Can J.D. Vance, I mean, we know that the vice president comes to the Senate to vote in case of a tie. That's kind of his official responsibility. You got 54 and 50 against, but you know the vice president is either Kamala Harris or J.D. Vance, and that's where you kind of hang your hat. There's some squishiness in the language that says, can J.D. Vance be Senate parliamentarian if not called upon by some of these Senate bylaws? We know the Senate needs J.D. Vance when we have a tie. We're not sure whether we can tell the Senate parliamentarian to go get a burger and let J.D. Vance, who he knows on our team, I mean, Vance wants the SAVE Act passed, and then somebody challenged that on the floor, and you hook it in some way or tie it in some way, shape, or form to a spending bill. That's kind of a workaround the Byrd rule. I think that's what Lindsey was implying before he passed away, because like him or not, Lindsey knew how the Senate worked. I mean, he was well aware of how the Senate worked. The SAVE Act's core requirements, I'll read it here, documentary proof of U.S. citizenship for voter registration and related election administration, those are regulatory policy changes to voting laws that don't have direct effect on budget items. But if you can some way, somehow, in the dark of night, get J.D. Vance to act as parliamentarian, find some way to co-join or co-mingle some of the DOD spending with some of the SAVE Act requirements, that there's a chance. Now, once again, we're playing loose and fast with the rules of the Senate, but do we not believe the Democrats would play loose and fast with the rules of the Senate? Because as SAVE, with a parliamentarian in place today, who is supposed to be nonpartisan, that the parliamentarian is going to say, we can't go to the SAVE Act because you don't have the votes to break the filibuster, and it doesn't affect spending. This is not a spending bill. This is a regulatory bill. This had to do with voting laws, and it has no direct effect in the budget. But if you had a partisan, a Senate parliamentarian, you could get real creative, and J.D. Vance could, in a moment's notice, say, a Republican senator stands up and says, you know, I want to amend the SAVE Act to include a certain portion of defense spending. The Senate parliamentarian, the nonpartisan Senate parliamentarian is going to say, no, not no, but hell no. But what would J.D. Vance do if indeed he were presiding over the Senate as a Republican partisan? That's where reconciliation comes into play, and that's where you could get it passed, because reconciliation can be applied when we're talking about spending tax dollars, when we're talking about spending tax money. That's about as good as I can give it. Here I'll read this. Reconciliation offers a path around the filibuster in theory, but the Byrd rule makes it difficult for non-budgetary election reforms like the SAVE Act. Partial elements, here you go, partial elements could squeeze through with creative budgeting and a partisan parliamentarian. So there is some history here. I mean, it's been done before. It's normally the Democrats playing loose and fast. What do we think about the Republican? I know what Josh thinks, play loose and fast. But what do our fellow Republicans think about? Because that's pretty misleading. But you're winning. I mean, you're getting a SAVE Act passed. I'll read it again. Reconciliation offers a path around the filibuster in theory, but the Byrd rule makes it difficult for non-budgetary election reforms like the SAVE Act. Partial elements might squeeze through with, and I love this, creative budgeting. In other words, the SAVE Act becomes a spending bill. and J.D. Vance says, I know it's not a spending bill, but I vote yay.
0: Two words. Do it.
1: You're for doing it.
0: Yes.
1: Okay. I mean, that's playing hardball.
0: Play.
1: And you're letting something into the rules of the Senate that one day you may regret. I mean, you're agreeing with that. I mean, you're letting the cat out of the bag, yeah, so to speak. We're, yeah, getting real loose and fast. And I can't imagine a parliamentarian who is presiding as a nonpartisan ever allowing that to happen. But could you lock the parliamentarian in his closet or her closet for a day or two and let J.D. Vance assume that role? And, I mean, Vance would embrace the opportunity. I mean, I can assure you that Vance would, in a skinny second, allow that challenge from the floor and that nuanced interpretation of the SAVE Act. It's very nuanced, is all I'll say. So I want to make clear, when I said yesterday, I think there's a chance of the SAVE Act. And you said you heard Lindsey before he passed away saying, yeah, you know, we're going to get this SAVE Act passed.
2: Supposedly in that the last phone call with the president, this is what the president said, that Lindsey told him we're ready to go. We're ready to go on the SAVE Act.
1: Well, if they're ready to go, they figured out a way to put J.D. Vance presiding over the Senate, a challenge from the floor, and they turn they turn a non-spending bill into a spending bill. Imagine that. Politics in play.
2: Do it.
1: Take a break. We'll be back in just a few.
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2: See, I don't think I really understand it, what you're saying, because it is way in the weeds. But of course, I'm going to say we need to do it. It's that important.
1: But if you think about it.
2: I say we, but, you know, well, Republicans.
1: Theoretically, the Republicans are trying to turn a non-spending bill into a spending bill to end around the Byrd rule. Let me give you an example, Rev. You can't put the SAVE Act right now into reconciliation unchanged. Doesn't qualify. I mean, that's real loose and fast. I mean, I guess you could, but I don't think the courts would allow it to stand. But if you reframe parts of it, and it has budgetary impacts, I'll give you an example, Josh. The Congress could create a federal program, a grant program, that would fund the implementing and enforcing of the proof of citizenship requirements. All of a sudden, that's got a budgetary impact. It becomes a quote-unquote spending bill, and the SAVE Act is part of that. In other words, you do an addendum to the SAVE Act. The SAVE Act is about proof of citizenship. We want citizens and only citizens to vote. But you can't get it done without Murkowski and Collins and Tillis and some of these others, and they hate Trump. So anything Trump's for, they're against. It's kind of unfathomable that Republicans believe it's okay to not be a citizen and vote. And I don't think they do. I just think they hate Trump. I mean, Murkowski is going to do everything she can to stop Trump from getting his way, to stop. It doesn't matter if it's citizens or not voting in elections. But what you could do, Rev, is you could create new federal government grant programs that help fund states that implement these proof of citizenships, and you only get the money if you implement the program. You know what the states love? Getting federal dollars. So all of a sudden, you've taken a non-budgetary issue and you've turned it into impacting the budget negatively or positively. Tying federal funds is complying with the new standard of reconciliation and the Byrd rule, because you're adding new spending. I don't know if you'd add an offset or not. Congress doesn't seem to do that. They don't seem to say, okay, we're spending more here, so let's cut over there.
2: Worry about that later.
1: But it would have a direct fiscal effect. I mean, it would absolutely impact the budget in some way, shape, or form. Or you could tie it to DOD. Now I think DOD is a bigger reach because you start mucking around with the defense budget, and next thing you know, I just think the best way to do it is to create new federal grant program. I can't believe I'm saying that. Create a new grant federal program. Are you a conservative? Yeah. And you want to create a new federal grant program? I want to get the SAVE Act passed. I want to make sure citizens and only citizens of the United States of America vote in the 2026 midterms. And the only way to do that is to get loose and fast and to create grant programs that fund the enforcing of whether they've got proof of citizenship or not. That's a provision that I think would qualify. Now, here's an interesting point. Does the parliamentarian give you a yes or no on the front end? I mean, if you go to the parliamentarian and say, hey, we're amending the SAVE Act to include federal grant programs, and they only apply to states that that enforce this, then all of a sudden, I think you've got something a nonpartisan parliamentarian could say yes to. I think the DOD angle is so hyper-partisan and so loose and fast, J.D. Vance would probably have to hold his nose and vote for it. But I think he would, and I think you'd want him to. Josh, you grabbing your mic?
10: Yeah, I was going to say, because as we've stated before, or I have on this show, I'm all for cheating. I'm all for winning at all costs. But here's the problem. I don't fully understand what they're trying to get around with this. I think you explained it very well. I just haven't had time to really like ponder it and think about it. Here's my concern with it, though, is, you know, I know I usually say the opposite of this, but you say this might have negative effects where something, a tactic like this could be used against us in the future.
1: If the
10: shoe's on the other foot, that may very well be possible. And I'll use a perfect example from this Trump administration, the second term, is they mishandled the tariffs. When you try to just like push things through at all costs, it immediately gets overturned. And now we're refunding the tariffs rather than doing a slow walk. You know what I mean? So
1: unsure. Well, here's what I'll say to that, Josh. If you try to do it the way, they initially spoke about, I remember thinking to myself, man, that's out there. I mean, that's a big reach. And I don't know that that would stand the test of courts. I mean, I think the courts would overturn that as they did the tariffs. I'll get to that in a second because that's kind of an interesting story. The companies that didn't pay the tariff, remember everybody said the tariffs will be paid by the consumer. Well, the company's getting refunded. Are we? I mean, the price of groceries went up. The price of everything went up because of the tariffs. Remember, corporations don't pay tariffs. Consumers do. Well, the corporations are getting the money back in refund because the court, to Josh's point, said Trump, basically, he took executive privileges to an extreme that is unacceptable. But Josh, to your point, I believe that instead of going the DOD angle, if we created some of these federal grant programs and we funded the states that only they could only access the funds if they implemented the proof of citizenship requirement, I think that stands this test. I think the courts say, you know, you may not like it. All reconciliation does, Josh, is give you a way to work around a filibuster. Simple majority wins. So what reconciliation requires is an abiding the bird rule. If you're going to use reconciliation, you got to abide by the bird rule, and that requires some connection to budget. It's got to have some negative or positive budget effect. Well, the SAVE Act didn't as written. So you've got the only way to pass the SAVE Act is reconciliation, simple majority. But to use reconciliation, it's got to have some sort of impact on the budget. So those are all you need to remember. Reconciliation is a way to work around the filibuster. Reconciliation requires some attachment or change to the budget, positive or negative. The SAVE Act didn't do that. Well, now they're thinking about amending the SAVE Act or adding addendums to the SAVE Act that would have a budgetary effect. And if it has a budgetary effect, you can win with a simple majority. I'll tell you what the irony could be, and I'll predict this today. I think Lindsey Graham's sister will be the tie-breaking vote. I think Murkowski will vote no because it's Trump. Tillis will vote no because it's Trump. It may mean she's the 50th vote, Rev, and J.D. Vance breaks the tie. I mean, that may be where we find ourselves. It's kind of odd to me. If you're a Democrat, you got to be opposed to it because your base kind of likes everybody and their brother voting. But if you are a Republican, one of the primary issues that your voters want you working on in D.C. is, you know, proof of citizenship. We want you to prove you're a citizen before you're allowed to vote. So you've got betrayal by some of the Tom Tillises of the world, the Lisa Murkowskis of the world. They know what the polling says amongst their voters in Alaska. Or what their voters say in the polling in North Carolina, they know that their Republican voters are for secure elections. They're for proof of citizenship. But theoretically, and I showed Rev during the break, I mean, AI says, and I'll read it verbatim, yes, theoretically. I asked AI the question, let me get my arrow here back in gear. Okay. So they could theoretically turn the SAVE Act into a spending bill if the parliamentarian allowed. Grok's answer, yes, theoretically they could, and that's exactly what the Republican strategy is being pursued as we speak. Now once again, that one, the two angles, the DOD angle, which is what I heard over the weekend, or this creation of new federal grant programs that basically impact the budget in one way, shape, or form. And then all of a sudden, reconciliation's in play. Lindsey Graham's sister is the 50th vote. J.D. Vance walks across the street, casts a tie-breaking vote, and in the midterm elections, I mean, to me, that's a win. Is it a big enough win to offset the trouble the Iranian war is bringing? I don't know. Don't have any idea. Where are independents on election integrity? We know where Republicans are. We know where Democrats are. Where are the independents on? I mean, something tells me the independent believe it's reasonable to expect someone to have some proof of citizenship if you're voting in the country. I mean, that's reasonable to me. But that's me. I can't read the mind of the independents. And independents going to make up, what, 25% of the vote in the midterms? Where do the independents stand on the war? Those would be the two data points I'd want to know heading to the midterms. But because we believe, Josh, Rev, that the SAVE Act increases the chance for Republicans winning in the midterms. Because if we're forcing people to be citizens of our country to vote, we believe the non-citizens more likely than not vote for the Democrat. And, you know, do illegals cast votes? Of course they do. Is it enough to change an election? Probably not. But I think when you do a kind of a wide sweeping change of, you got to show proof of citizenship before you're allowed to cast a ballot. That's a big deal. I mean, that could change a precinct or two or three, or a district or two or three. I don't know that it could. I don't know that we have any data that says how many non-citizens are voting in elections. I mean, I don't know what the number is. How many non-citizens are in America? What, 30 million? Is that a pretty good number? So what percentage of 30 million non-citizens are figuring out a way to cast a ballot? I know what the number ain't. It ain't zero. I mean, it's somewhere between zero and 30 million. Now, what is the number? Is it a million? Is it 10 million? I don't have any idea. But if we get the SAVE Act passed and we can do some kind of post-morteming of what was and what is, if we got that, you know, that 2026 midterm, Rev, and we've got the SAVE Act as part of the 2026 midterm, we can look at some precincts. We can look at some of the best place to look would be sanctuary cities. I mean, these urban hubs, these population centers in Illinois. I'm thinking about Chicago and Detroit and Philadelphia and Pittsburgh. I mean, that would be very interesting. What were the numbers before the SAVE Act, and what are the numbers, you know, after the SAVE Act? Some of the districts in California along the border. I can tell you this, if the SAVE Act passed, Tallarico had a bad day, because the only way he has a chance to win is for enough non-citizens to cast ballots in Texas. And we know that Texas has it's got the largest border with Mexico, right? I mean, if anybody struggles with immigration enforcement, it's Texas. The cattle farmers talk a lot about it. I mean, they're afraid for their safety. They're afraid for their security. So that to me, that would be the most interesting case study, is what did the numbers look like in Detroit, Philadelphia, and Chicago in 2024, and what do the numbers look like today? Could you see a 2%, 3% swing in some of the precincts in the inner cities? I don't know the answer to that. But I can assure you the SAVE Act will make that number less. How much less? I have no idea. 843-661-0937, our number. We'll take a break. We'll be back in a few.
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12: I'm Liz Klayman, and this is the Fox Business Report.
13: Tech stocks are in focus today after ASML reported an upbeat quarter and says it will expand capacity. ASML makes the equipment used to manufacture chips used in artificial intelligence. It reported record orders in recent months, which suggests spending to produce chips remains strong. Also, shares of South Korea's chipmaker SK Hynix jumped nearly 9% in trading in Seoul. Though also earnings are coming in today, BlackRock Financial shares up more than 2% after the money manager reported an upbeat quarter. PayPal shares are up more than 15% following reports that payment service Stripe and investment firm Advent are interested in buying PayPal. That's your Fox Business Report. I'm Jenny Coselda, invested in you.
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21: Here's your Wednesday forecast from the Community Broadcaster Weather Center. A warm and mostly pleasant day, a high of 92 degrees with just a 20% chance of a stray afternoon shower. The heat builds nicely through the week. Thursday is picture perfect at 95, and Friday stays warm at 96 degrees.
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1: We're back, 843-661-0937. You know, we talk about the animal spirits of capitalism. There's also the animal spirits of politics. But if you really start breaking politics down to its core, it's math and its intricacies. I mean, it genuinely is, Josh. There's two phases to politics. I was pretty good at one, not so good at the other. The getting elected to office is one thing. The holding office and executing the office is another thing. And very often, this doesn't surprise anybody, the skills required to get elected aren't the best skills to have once you get in the office. The people in the office probably lack the skills to get elected. You know what I'm saying? That there's a certain athletic competition that you kind of take on when you try to win a race. You know, there's an old saying, Robert Cahaley always coined the phrase, political athletes. I mean, this guy goes to a combine, he jumps fast, he runs high, but he gets the job and he doesn't know what to do. And he becomes real bored. You know, he liked running fast and jumping high. He liked kissing babies and slapping backs and, you know, begging for votes. But all of a sudden, he's in a room with a bunch of people with suits on talking about parliamentarian and reconciliation and, you know, budgeting and the Byrd rule. And he goes like, I don't like this. I mean, I like the other much better. So it's interesting. In the news cycle of politics, we're not that interested in reconciliation and the Byrd rule. We're very interested in who says some of these things that get our attention. And Donald Trump says a lot of things that get our attention. Can you imagine Trump sitting down for 3 hours with the leadership of House and Senate trying to figure out a way to work around? You know what Trump probably says? You guys go figure it out and tell me what I need to say when the time is right. And then all of a sudden he starts talking about the Byrd rule and reconciliation and parliamentarian. And you say, wow, Trump's deeper than I imagined he would. No, Trump didn't do any of that. He knows he's a political athlete. He knows that he is good in front of the camera. He's good at speaking to the public. Half the country think that. The other half, not so much. That's the uniqueness of politics. Some are wonkish, and they struggle to get elected. Some get elected in you know, glorious ways, but don't know how to do the job. And every now and then, Drew McKissick says that thank God for people willing to run for office. Thank God doubly for people willing to run and good at it. But he doesn't ever say thank God triply for those who decide to run, know how to run, and know how to hold the job. Because that kind of makes sense. I mean, the person that has the personality to get elected probably doesn't have the personality to grind out legislation. Is that fair, Rev? I mean, the natural disposition of a man or woman who enjoys the campaign, who enjoys, you know, the rumbling, rambling nature of campaigns, probably isn't the sort of person that likes to be herded up in a room for 6 hours working on reconciliation and parliamentarians and, you know, A and then B. Maybe we jump to D and come back to C. I got to believe. I mean, I know for myself, here's what my chief of staff told some Democrats. If y'all hadn't run him off, he'd have probably quit. Just standing in front of a do-nothing Senate for 6 hours a day wasn't my cup of tea. You've got the Trumps of the world, the Jim Jordans of the world, those who are Josh Hawley's another guy, Ted Cruz is another guy. Cruz may be the guy that can do both. I mean, Cruz may have, I think his better part is the depth and the credibility of understanding policy and explaining policy in a very academic, eloquent fashion. But Cruz isn't the greatest candidate on earth. I mean, he's a good candidate, but he's not a great candidate by any stretch. If Ted Cruz was a great candidate, nobody would oppose him in Texas. They believe there's some vulnerability to Cruz that they can beat him in a red state. And I don't know what it is. It's likable. I mean, if you look at Cruz's likability numbers, nobody says he's dumb. Nobody says he's ill-prepared. Nobody says he doesn't know what he's talking about. But if you say, how likable is the guy or not? And I think this is a perfect exercise in Trump wanting something done, Trump needing something done, but Trump saying, I'm not sitting in that room 6 hours devising a plan. I mean, I don't think he verbalizes that, but I think people that know Trump know. You're not locking that cat in the room for 6 hours and convince him, you know, to go through moment by moment, blow by blow of what J.D. Vance needs to do or how do we get rid of the parliamentarian. Now, some people love that. I mean, I think Lindsey loved it. I think Mitch McConnell absolutely loves it. They love outsmarting you in the intricacies and inner workings of the United States Senate. I said a second ago, Josh brought up the tariffs, and this is kind of an interesting story. We'll conclude this hour with Rev. Trump implemented tariffs based on his interpretation of the International Emergency Economic Powers Act. In other words, our national security is at risk because we don't produce enough things. The way to get people to come back here and produce and manufacture is to make it more expensive to do it somewhere else. The reason they're building widgets in China is it's cheaper to build widgets in China. How can we get those companies to come back to America and build the widgets we consume and need, and our national security in some way, shape, or form is at risk? Well, that's why he applied his interpretation, or their the administration's interpretation of the International Emergency Economic Powers Act, and it went to Supreme Court. And the court in February made it illegal. Here's where it gets a little bit interesting to me. The U.S. Court of International Trade and a judge named Richard Eaton ruled that companies that paid these tariffs to the federal government are owed full refunds, with interest in some cases. They've already paid out about $81 billion. Now, these are tariffs collected by the federal government in trying to convince companies to come back to America. That was the administration's interpretation. It could be as much as $175 billion. We've already doled out $81 billion. The scorecard I saw says there's probably another roughly $100 billion out there floating around somewhere. But what does that say about when Company A is manufacturing the widget in China, and Trump tries to use this interpretation of the International Emergency Economic Powers Act to convince that company to come back to America? They don't. They pay the tariff. The government collects the tariff, but the company passes along the cost of the tariff to the consumer. I mean, we heard that over, and this is why it's a bad idea. This is why tariffs don't work. Corporations don't pay tariffs. Consumers do. Well, if that's the case, and the corporation passed the expense of the tariff along to the consumer, they got the money for the added expense the tariff created, and they're getting a refund from the federal government. So at the end of the day, the companies make out better than anybody. They got the increased cost that they argued was because of the tariff. That money's in the bank. In other words, the widget was a dollar, now it's $2 because of the tariff added that layer of expense. So they got the increased cost. They passed along the cost. That's why inflation was 7-9%, right? Because, you know, not only are we in some sort of producing shock, we are having to pay a tariff to the federal government. It's just another way corporate America takes advantage of the consumer. They're double dipping. I mean, you and I would call that double dipping. You got the money back by raising the cost of the good via the tariff, and now the government's saying we should have never put the tariff on to begin with. We weren't legally authorized to put the tariff on the good, and here's $1 billion. Here's $2 billion, total of $81 billion headed to $200. I mean, there's another $100 billion out there that the government will have to refund to some of these companies that were charging a dollar before the tariff, $2 after the tariff, and now they're getting the benefit of, I mean, you know, how can Wall Street lose when that's the case? And we always thought that was, and that's kind of, that was Josh's point. You got to be careful about being too loose and too fast, because somebody will sue you. And I mean, Jordan talks a lot about redistricting. You know, when you redistrict, you got to think about Republican interest. You got to think about the candidate and protecting the candidate, but you also got to think about the court. What will pass the muster in court? And the Trump administration's interpretation of the IEEPA tariff was illegal. So the Supreme Court said, and it looked like the businesses were getting beat up on because they're having to raise the cost because of the tariff. They ended up making out like bandits, as they normally do. Take a break. Back in a few.
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6: The U.S. military is striking Iran again.
7: I'm Dave Anthony, Fox News. It's the fifth straight day of attacks. It started about 2 hours ago.
8: They'll continue until I say it's enough. I mean, they'll continue. They've been there. You know, the word the military likes to use is degrade. They've been degraded.
7: And President Trump also tells Fox the attacks will ramp up next week, threatening to blow up Iran's power plants and bridges unless they return to nuclear negotiations. A U.S. Navy blockade around Iran's ports is back in place as both countries vie for control of shipping through the Strait of Hormuz, and Iran keeps launching missiles and drones at other Gulf countries.
9: CENTCOM Commander Admiral Brad Cooper gave a number we haven't heard yet. Nearly a dozen civilian crew members killed, missing, or injured by the Iranian strikes, and he added, U.S. forces are holding Iran accountable for unwarranted aggression that continues to endanger innocent lives. Iran has insisted they are not firing at their neighbors, but firing at U.S. targets in those countries.
7: Fox's Mike Tobin in Tel Aviv. The Coast Guard keeps searching for three people still missing in the San Francisco Bay the morning after a pontoon boat capsized and sank.
10: The reports we've had from witnesses is that there was...

0: longer being proposed, and Tillis has since said he's in a good place with Blanche.
1: Fox's Jessica Rosenthal. There's also a confirmation hearing next hour for Jay Clayton, the director of national intelligence nominee. 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
6: From the WMBF Newsroom, I'm Lauren Korn. One person is dead after a domestic-related incident involving a car in Marion. Deputies responded to South Highway 41 near Berlin Court, where they found the victim Sunday night, but no other details have been released. As soon as we get more information, we will let you know. Two men are behind bars for child sex crime charges. State authorities arrested 26-year-old Michael Mack of Florence and 23-year-old Dylan Chapman of Bishopville. State investigators say a tip from the National Center for Missing and Exploited Children led them to both men. They're charged with sexual exploitation of a minor. A drug bust landed a Johnsonville man in jail. SWAT served a search warrant Thursday morning at a home on Oak Street. Deputies arrested 37-year-old Jared McFadden after reportedly finding drugs, including crack cocaine and fentanyl, along with a weapon. He's facing several drugs and weapon charges. For more information on these stories and more, visit WMBFnews.com or download our WMBF News app in your app store. 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
8: Here's your Wednesday forecast from the Community Broadcaster Weather Center. A warm and mostly pleasant day. A high of 92 degrees with just a 20% chance of a stray afternoon shower. The heat builds nicely through the week. Thursday is picture perfect at 95, and Friday stays warm at 96 degrees.
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11: We'll go to Robert in Pamplico. Thanks for holding on. Good morning, Robert. You're on.
12: Thank you. Ken, I'm just wondering if you had an update on the lady, the Congresswoman Omar. We keep hearing she's being investigated, but we don't hear anything else. And then we were just kind of curious about when somebody in Congress gets censored, exactly what

0: does that mean? And does the House do its own investigation with somebody like that? And we're just kind of curious because she's made a lot of anti-American, she said a lot of anti-American stuff. And, you know, I can tell you that there's consensus in people that I know in my breakfast groups, a lot of retired business people and attorneys and whatnot, we want her out of there. I mean, we don't see how people like that can stay in the House. We're scratching our head how that's allowed. I'll hang up and listen to your answer.
1: Thank you, sir. I mean, the censoring and the impeaching are not legal arguments. There's no legal peril there. It's all political. There is a political price you pay. You have the demerit of all demerits when you've been impeached. You have a little bit lesser demerit if you've been censured. But they it all matters, and there's some deal of judgment that they, you know, heap towards you. But every member of Congress, and I think we've got to remind ourselves this, no matter how radical and out of touch they may appear to be with your view of America, they won an election. Now, I won't add fair and square because I don't know that everybody in Congress wins their elections fair and square. I've done a good bit of digging on the Nixon-Kennedy election, and I'm convinced Nixon would have won had it been a fair and square election. But that's, you know, water under the bridge, so to speak. I get that there are certain people in Congress who you find so unbelievably radical. How could they win? I mean, I ask myself that a lot. How could Ilhan Omar be a member of Congress? She does not particularly care for the country. I think she's an infiltrator. I think she's trying to bring about change to America that is anti-American. I mean, that's a weird way to say it, change to America that is anti-America. But I think we ended the show yesterday with one of the craziest things we've ever said.
2: that was great. I believe.
1: We're talking about Lindsey.
2: Yeah. I believe that he believed what he believes. You said that at the end of the show.
1: Yeah, and Josh was talking about it. We were debating this morning. You know, you said you were surprised that Lindsey died with a $1.4 million estate. I was not. I mean, I've known enough about Lindsey to know that he was not a hawk for payment. He was not a neoconservative to get paid. Lindsey genuinely believed, and I think that's where we ended up with the show, I believe that he believed what he really believed in. And I don't know if that's a triple misuse of the word, but I think you get the point. I believe that Lindsey believed in what he believed in. I think Washington's full of people who don't really believe in what they say they believe in, but it's financially advantageous or career opportunist to say, you know, something other than that. Josh said he saw something yesterday, and I saw something similar to this, so he really liked killing Muslims for fun. I mean, that's somebody taking a shot at Lindsey's hawkish and neoconservative views. And you were talking about the time we interviewed Lindsey, and he asked me, Lindsey knows that I didn't like that. Well, I mean, he doesn't care. I mean, Lindsey didn't say on the Senate floor, look, I can't vote for this because the radio show host and you know, former elected official in South Carolina says don't vote. No, I mean, we had a different in perspectives. We had a different opinion about what to do. But Lindsey asked me on the air, what did I believe America was at war with? And I said fanatical Islam. I don't know that I even have to say fanatical. I genuinely believe that we give Islam more benefit. I think more of Islam. From our perspective and our worldview, more Islam is fanatical than not. They don't believe it's fanatical because they have that entrenched belief. It's the Quran. It's that way of living. It's that religion. It's that, I don't know, that discipline in life. I think the majority of Muslims from a Western perspective are radical. And I do believe that we are at war with radical Islam. Lindsey didn't expect me to say that. And I think, Rev, that's where I can be a little bit of this and a little bit of that. I can believe we're at war with fanatical Islam, but going to war in Iran is not the right answer. Now he did. He genuinely believed that. I don't. Let's go to the phone.
2: Anthony in North Carolina, good morning.
3: Hey, great day to you, fellas. I see a lot of people didn't call in during the Lindsay. I get my respect for the last 2 days. I didn't call in because they say, if you have nothing nice to say about somebody, don't say nothing. But when I was coming up, it was people that I know that lost a loved one at a young age. And that person either went left or right. They either didn't go back to their church, they quit church, they blamed God, or they was more kind. They was more loving. To me, you either gonna go one or two ways, good or bad. And the proof is in the pudding. To me, with Lindsay, he didn't. I mean, I'm not glad anybody did, but I feel sorry for his family and his friends that's gonna miss him. But I'm quite sure the children of Iran, the children of Cuba that's coming up, all of them, they might be dancing in the streets. I mean, that's just plain and simple. Because he enjoyed killing innocent people. In the Bible, that's crazy. But the part about the draft, not my grandkids. I got two grand boys, and I could not with this country. Whenever we got a country that someone can get power and just take over, and as long as he got a cult following, just like Hitler. Hitler had a cult following. Trump got a cult following. No matter what he do or say, is right. Like last week, whenever Williams called, and you were telling him about the Hitler thing. Hitler, they burned down the Reich building, and Hitler was the person in charge, just like Netanyahu is, and he done what he felt was right to protect his homeland. And you can't tell somebody how far not to go. There's so many similarities with the Gaza thing. But as far as Vance, I don't know if you know, Vance get booed everywhere he go. He cannot get a full Coliseum or full room to come see him nowhere. Rubio know better, so that's why he's not even going out there. So as far as Vance or Rubio replacing Trump, the rest of the world don't see that, because the rest of the world is 70% against Trump. So is South Carolina, 70% against Trump. But my question is, first of all, if the border wall is secure, why aren't Sheriff Lowe talking about the drug shortages and how there ain't no drugs on the streets and people are going crazy? I thought that the Mexicans was bringing the drugs across the border with on their backpacks. But now that the border's secure, drugs should be a shortage. But my last thing is, Ken, you know for yourself, Ken, Trump signed legislation where him or his kids, none of their businesses or individually can be audited by the IRS forever. None of their business can be checked out, prosecuted, or nothing forever. Come on, man. Now, once Trump is gone, Ken, then you're going to tell us all the bad stuff that he's done. But give us a little bit of heads up, man. All right, y'all have a good day.
1: Thank you. I mean, the biggest trouble I get in with my audience is when I criticize Trump. I mean, Rev jokes with it. I mean, we get emails, we get texts, we get phone calls. I have been very critical. I mean, I spent the last 2 months criticizing Trump for being talked into starting the war in Iran. I always thought he was going to regret it. I think if Trump were honest with the American public, he would say, I regret it. This thing has not turned out anywhere near. We're here, and I think it's redundant to try and continue to complain about, you know, why did you go when it, you know, who talked you in? I mean, there'll be a time for that, but right now, what do we do to get out of there is the better point. You know, how do we get out of there with some sense of a victory or accomplishment? I've said this over and over and over. Trump is a mixed bag. Lindsey Graham was a mixed bag. I would argue every person who aggressively holds opinions in America today are a mixed bag. It's probably the reason that most Americans don't hold aggressive opinions, or at least not express those aggressive opinions. And that kind of goes back to the CNBC, the week I'm sitting, you know, in a lounge chair recliner watching CNBC, and I'm waiting for the Marlboro man or some swashbuckling superhero to say, I run this company. And it's a dude that graduated from Stanford Business. His diet was soy milk and avocado toast. And he's the most agreeable man imaginable. He's the most conformed person imaginable. And I do believe this, and I think the reason Trump is such a relevant political figure is many American males believe that's us at our best. When we are aggressive, when we are speaking our minds, when we are not conforming, when we're celebrating this individuality. I mean, I'm not saying narcissism's a good thing. I'm not saying, you know, having a massive ego is a good thing. But I think masculinity is necessary in rules of leadership, in roles of leadership. And I think society, and I think the white conservative male is the primary drinker of the Kool-Aid. They, and I know I'm redundant when I say this, Reb, but I just think it's an important point. And I think the ascend, the rise of the tyrannical, do-gooding, liberal female is because the white conservative male did not want to stand their ground, did not want to say, no, here's the way things are and need to be, but instead they would rather be adored. They would rather be appreciated. And how are you adored and appreciated? You give less aggressive opinions. You conform. You kind of go along and get along. And I just believe in America, the white conservative male. I didn't say the white male. I said the white conservative male, for the most part, throughout American history, has been the gatekeeper of conservative politics, conservative policies. The right lane is there. Well, what about, you know, this lady and that lady and this black man and that black? Well, of course. I mean, there's anecdotal evidence of a lot of people having conservative biases. But in general, the conservative movement has been led by white men. And I think white men in general today are less conservative, at least speaking on conservatism, less aggressive than they ever have. And Trump comes along, and there was an appetite for a man who's not ashamed of his masculinity, not ashamed of his ego, not ashamed to some degree, in a weird way, of his narcissism. And we became, he was a breath of fresh air. And I think whether we said it or not, whether we watch CNBC or not, we noticed that a lot of men in leadership were drinking soy milk and eating avocado toast. And we were in desperate search for a badass. And when Trump comes along and says things that we, Josh, at that time felt were inappropriate, leaders don't talk that way. That's not presidential. No, we'd redefine what presidential is. Andrew Jackson signed documents bleeding. You know, many of our leaders fought in wars. I mean, Eisenhower. And I just believe that one of the problems in America today is conservative men, or is it nervous? Is it afraid? Is it they won't be on the chamber board or the bank board or the university? I don't have any idea, but why? But you can look at, I mean, Rev, it even goes to testosterone and grip strength. Manliness is not as popular in America as I think it needs to be. Masculinity is not as popular in America as it needs to be. We need more masculinity. We need more manliness. We don't need, you know, Nazi tattoos and he may be a racist. He's going to be a rapist. I'm not arguing that. But I saw the Secretary of State from Maine. I don't know if you saw this or not. She's talking about the problem with ice. You know, they had a situation in ice. Was it Maine? I'm thinking about Maine and I think it was...
4: And Texas.
1: Okay, in Texas. Okay. The nature of her conversation, she's an elected official and it was silly. I mean, it was nonsense. If you got any sense, it's scary the way she believes some of these problems should be addressed. And I think Trump is an imperfect vessel for what the country perfectly needed. The country needed an overdose of testosterone. And we got that. Now it cuts both ways. He's a guy that lies about his wealth, but he lies in a way most men do. I mean, you know, how many men say, I don't have anywhere near as much money as you think? No. I mean, men always embellish. That's our nature. 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
1: We're back. 843-661-0937 is our number. I just think it's inaccurate. I don't want to say unfair because I'm not worried about unfairness. I think it's inaccurate to suggest that we don't criticize Trump here. I would argue we're probably as critical of Trump as any conservative radio show out there. Most of the radio shows that do what we do, Josh, never criticize Trump. Whatever Trump says goes. I think that's intellectually dishonest. I think you've got to criticize the guy that is president of the United States, no matter what, you know, how much alignment there may be between your worldview and some of the policies he's trying to enact. And I think we've been fair-minded about, you know, and Trump requires, it's almost, he enjoys creating these complicated relationships. It's almost like Trump wakes up one day and says, why are we not having more consternation? Why is there not more chaos? What am I not doing here? Why is everybody happy? Why is everybody getting along? Why aren't there, you know, protests on the streets? Why aren't there people standing in front of the White House yelling and screaming at how lousy we are and what a bad job we're doing? And it's almost like by noon he says, well, I'll fix that. I mean, if things have settled down a bit, I mean, that's not the way. I'll never forget, I've told this before, early in his presidency when CNN and MSNBC and some of the other networks were talking about, you know, it was obvious we shouldn't have done this. You got a New York City business guy in the White House. It functions on formalities and, you know, the way things happen. It's not real estate in New York City. You can't make it up as you go. And I've got a buddy of mine, he's passed away now, a friend of mine that was very in tune with presidential politics. And I asked him one day, I said, hey, you think that Trump White House is as chaotic as people make it out to be? His answer in a nanosecond to me was, not to him, it's not. I mean, I'm sure if you worked in that building for 20 years, you're about to drive yourself crazy and probably ready to early retire. But for him, it's just, you know, the way he's lived his life. He's a drop ball away from being broke, and he's another drop ball away from, or caught ball from being the richest man on earth. And that's just kind of the way he's rolled, kind of the way he's lived his life. And those are extreme life lessons, but I think they've served him well in dealing with the criticism that comes along with being the American president. I think he thrives on that. I mean, I genuinely believe Trump at his best is when they're out to get him. I think Trump at his least effective is when they appear to be leaving him alone. And at times, Rev, they're trying to leave him alone, and that's when I think he throws out, you would CNN? I mean, it's not an inappropriate question. It's a very appropriate question, but he's got to take, you know, you would CNN? I figure that. Okay, here we go. And then the story is more about Trump confronts reporter than reporter asks a legitimate question, and Trump gives a presidential answer. I don't think he has any interest at all in that. Reporter asks legitimate question. Trump gives presidential answer. I think 10 minutes of that's his limit. He's bored stiffless after 10 minutes. I think he looks around and says, okay, which reporter out there looks to be in the fighting mood? There's one over there from Axios. I'm sure they're up for a good fight. And I think he goes into that room knowing that 90% don't like him being president, and he kind of thrives on that. I mean, that's what kind of rocket fuel in his system. 843-661-0937 is our number. What we got, Jared?
2: Jonathan Savage.
1: Jonathan Savage. I'm trying to make sure we time
2: from London
1: this appropriately. I want to go back to, if you don't mind, I want to go back to some of what's happening in Washington. But and we're talking about the budget. We're talking about the SAVE Act. And they're trying, the Republicans are trying to make the SAVE Act not budget neutral. They're trying to figure out a way to make it impact the budget, whether negative or positive. I've read where they're trying to connect it to the DOD bill, the Defense Authorization Act. That's real loose and fast for me. I think the better angle is some of these state grants that they will give the states that enforce the proof of citizenship. I think that's the best way to kind of end around some of the Byrd rule to allow for reconciliation. That's what's happening in Washington. I want to go to Columbia for a second. I wanted to save this until Friday when Lo Rickenbaugh and Jordan will be here. But I just want to get your take on this. And I think this is interesting to hear from the public. The reason we don't have a budget, Philip may disagree, he would know much more than I, and he listens at times, so maybe he'll call in and tell me I'm to be corrected. But it looks to me like the conference committee, and let's say the chair of the Ways and Means and chair of the Senate Finance Committee, it looks to me like they're at kind of an impasse on whether or not $300 million of earmarks can be allowed. So I want to take that word, earmark. And I want to go down, is improving the airport at Florence an earmark? Yes, it absolutely is an earmark. Is it something government should do? I would argue yes. I'm a fairly conservative, limited government kind of guy. But I believe that if Lowe, Rickenbaugh, and Jordan can secure a earmark that allows the Florence airport to be more economically viable, I'm talking about cargo, an extension of a runway, maybe a warehouse or two. I mean, it invites, you know, more cargo planes and shipping and trading and whatnot. I mean, it generates some degree of economic activity. Is that an earmark? Yes. Is that a bad government expenditure? Earmark said by itself to conservative Reb, it sounds like frivolous spending. Why are we doing this? Where is an earmark legitimate and where is it nonsense? I mean, you've read about the Bridge to Nowhere and, you know, spending money with NGOs on why cricket's made on the West Bank of the Mississippi River, you know, when it's 27 degrees in February. I mean, I would agree that the majority of those are frivolous. Those are NGOs. Those are, I mean, we find out they're scams. I mean, it's actual money laundering. But what sort of earmark are conservatives comfortable with? Are you comfortable with an earmark at your airport but not somebody else's? Are you comfortable with an earmark in a university that you pull for and not another? I just think that's an interesting debate, and I think Americans historically have painted with too broad a brush when it comes to the word earmark. Earmark and pork have bad, negative connotations, but they're not always bad. We believe, or I do, I've said this over and over on the airwaves, I believe that we need a functioning and performing airport. I think that is whether we progress or regress. And it's critical. It's at a very critical point right now. And I think the funding to offer different sorts of opportunities at our airport could be economically beneficial. I can't guarantee you, nor can Lowe, that if we spend several million dollars at improving and lengthening the runway, Amazon and FedEx and UPS say, okay, we'll consider this somewhat of a logistical hub. This may be a way to get trucks off 20 and 95, you know, freight from there into an airplane. It may be a way to get freight from an airplane into a tractor trailer. We live in a very logistic economy. I mean, we're e-commercing ourselves to death. We're, you know, online shopping ourselves to no end. So shipping and freighting is going to be a big part of that. It's an earmark. But would you agree, Rev, that earmarks have become the equivalent of frivolous spending? And some all earmarks are not created equally. Some earmarks are very legitimate. Some are. I mean, I am opposed to spending $1 million figuring out why cricket's made on the West Bank of the Mississippi. I am supportive of enhancing airports, whether it's Florence, whether it's Myrtle Beach, whether it's Greenville, whether it's, you know, Columbia. I think that is a functioning role of government. I think airports are part of our infrastructure, just as I think energy is part of our infrastructure. Another earmark, let's go down the road of data centers. Let's say data centers require more electricity, and data centers agree to participate in the funding of generating, of, you know, improving the grid. We need more electricity. Okay, Google has a lot of money. Meta has a lot of money. We'll contribute to helping, you know, build extra energy generating capacity. But we need the government to chip in too. You know, we can build 4 megawatts to service our facility, but why don't we build 6 to service another 100,000 homes? Is that an earmark? I mean, if state dollars marry private sector dollars and we get 2 megawatt generating of electricity that we wouldn't have, is that an earmark? Yeah, it's an earmark. Is it legitimate or not? And I think we've really got to dig into this. I'd love to see the $300 million that they appear to be at loggerheads over. I mean, there's going to be some of that $300 million I probably like. There's going to be probably some of that $300 million I don't care much for. But we're operating right now in a continuing resolution because my understanding is some leadership of the Ways and Means, leadership in the Senate Finance, can't really come to a resolution of what's an illegitimate earmark and what's a legitimate earmark. And I just think that's a very interesting and fascinating debate. I am a conservative Republican, but I'll never say no earmarks. How do you fund some of these public utilities and entities that need to be supported? I'll ask this simple question, Rev. Is Florence better or not if its airport is improved and more viable?
2: It is better.
1: Sure.
2: No doubt.
1: So where does the money come from? I mean, do we stand at 5 points and hope people put dollars in buckets? You know, do we hope, you know, air travel generates enough revenue? I mean, that would be the private sector model, but I'm arguing that airports aren't completely and totally private sector. They're kind of a hybrid. You'd love to see, you know, the flight, the ticket sales and the concessions and the parking generate enough cash flow to pay the bill and do all the improvements that need to be done. I just don't think you look at airports like that, nor do I think you look at your energy grid in that regard. I think it's perfectly appropriate for conservative voters to believe government has a role in partnering with the private sector in some of these endeavors that I think, you know, kind of contribute to the public, good. 843-661-0937. We'll take a break. We'll be back in just a few moments.
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6: Here's your Wednesday forecast from the Community Broadcaster Weather Center. A warm and mostly pleasant day, a high of 92 degrees with just a 20% chance of a stray afternoon shower. The heat builds nicely through the week. Thursday is picture perfect at 95, and Friday stays warm at 96 degrees.
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8: We're back, 843-661-0937. We've not spoken with our friend from Fox News Radio, Jonathan Savage, in London in a while. Good morning, Jonathan. How are you?
9: Hey, good morning, Ken. I'm very good, thank you.
8: Jonathan, for a long time, I could keep up with what was happening in Iran. I'm not sure I can now, and I do this for a living. The U.S. has now, I guess, once again, targeting certain facilities and sites in Iran. Is the blockade been what I'm asking is, from your perspective, what is the latest, Jonathan? Where are we this morning?
9: It all just seems to be escalating, and the threats seem to be continuing. I was expecting to come on and talk about four consecutive nights of American strikes on Iranian military positions. And then we got an update from U.S. Central Command saying that for the first time in a long time, the U.S. had conducted daytime strikes as well. They finished about an hour and a quarter ago, and they targeted a strategic island with cruise missile storage and launchers, an island in the Strait of Hormuz, because these strikes are all about degrading further Iran's ability to target commercial shipping in the Strait of Hormuz. They've hit seven ships in 7 days, injuring, rendering missing or killing about a dozen civilian seafarers on those ships. So that's what the United States is doing right now. But they're also, as you're saying, reimposing the blockade on Iran to try and put economic pressure in addition to the military pressure.
8: Jonathan, what is the status of the Strait of Hormuz as we speak?
9: Well, both the United States and Iran claim to control it, but perhaps no one controls it, because if the U.S. were able to fully control it, then shipping would be flowing freely, and Iran would not be able to target these ships. And if Iran fully controlled it, well, they wouldn't be coming under such enormous attack by the United States military. It is a battleground. That is the status of the Strait of Hormuz at the moment. The amount of ships passing through commercial traffic has slowed dramatically. It's not completely impassable. There's a naval escort for some ships, but things are well below normal levels.
8: Last question. Do we know if the U.S. are continuing to strike military targets and military targets only, or has that increased to some of their energy infrastructure, some of their vital critical infrastructure? I guess, in other words, are we considering a humanitarian crisis here or not?
9: Well, for the moment, things are focused on Iran's southern coastline and the Strait of Hormuz and attacking military facilities. Yesterday, President Trump spoke to my colleague Trey Yinks. He said next week it gets really bad. He's threatening to target power stations, bridges, and eventually energy infrastructure unless Iran returns to negotiations. So even though the memorandum of understanding seems to be pretty much in tatters and diplomacy is almost frozen, the U.S. government still wants to try to find a way to negotiate.
8: Thank you, Jonathan. Appreciate the report.
9: Thank you, Ken.
8: I mean, as we go, doesn't it get more confusing? I mean, there was a month or two or three that I felt I had a decent understanding. I mean, it wasn't positive, but I could kind of understand what the modus operandi was. I don't know, Rev, today that I have any clarity at all. What do you interpret, Josh, Rev, when Trump says we're going to bomb military facilities for another week and then you better look out? I mean, we're going after water plants. We're going after energy producing. We're going after, I mean, we're going to basically create a humanitarian crisis in Iran because we can't tell you a damn thing. You know, I mean, you guys just won't negotiate in good faith. You never do what you said you'd do. I mean, I've given you every opportunity imaginable to behave as a normal country. You won't behave as a normal country. So instead of targeting military targets and military targets only, we're going to expand the attacks. And we're not going to be particular about, you know, how many people sleep in the dark, how many people don't have food, how many people don't have water. Are we comfortable with that? I mean, I'm asking, I don't know the answer. I mean, are we comfortable if it morphs into something that leads to a huge humanitarian crisis in Iran because we once again were so frustrated and disappointed that negotiations didn't go much of anywhere? Who can say the negotiations were successful? I mean, we negotiated, the ceasefire was what, 50, 60 days? So we negotiated for roughly 50 or 60 days. We're on the other side of a 50 or 60 day ceasefire, and now we're contemplating bombing their energy producing, bombing their water, the clean drinking water that Iranians have. How can you not argue the ceasefire was an abject failure? I mean, the ceasefire was intended to allow two countries to further negotiate on some sort of resolution. Post ceasefire, we're threatening to attack things that we've really never threatened to attack before. That has to be disappointing, no matter where you stand and why you felt we did the right thing. Let's go to the phone. Someone was there.
10: Sam in Darlington. Good morning, Sam.
11: Morning. Morning, guys. What you were just talking about, I have to push back on that. I think Iran did keep its agreement in the memorandum of understanding. It said in there that they would control the shipping out of, at least that's the way I read it, and they control the shipping through that strait, but they would let people go, you know, as long as they cleared it. And so that's what they were doing, and then so the United States was trying to test them, see what they would do. We ran ships without their permission and so forth. And then also the memorandum of understanding said that Hezbollah, Hezbollah and Israel would cease fire in Lebanon. Israel never did. I understand Hezbollah did stand down to some extent. So anyway, I think Iran was living up to what they thought the agreement was, and the fact the agreement about Lebanon, it called for Israel to withdraw their troops from Lebanon, and so there was never any movement in that direction. So I
8: see, Sam, I believe, I'm not pushing back because I think you're onto something there, but when you read the memorandum of understanding and you get the Strait of Hormuz, it was very ambiguous and open-ended. I mean, there was no, I mean, you could read it 100 times and interpret it 100 different ways. What did Iran, what right did Iran have to monitor and police traffic in the Strait? What right did America have to oversee the policing? And when I read it again, and I read it again and again and again, and I don't know that I ever, some of the other memorandums or some of the other points were kind of like, okay, I understand that. But when you got to the Strait of Hormuz, it's almost like the more I read what was written, the more confused I became. And, you know, was that intentional? I don't have any idea. What is the only way they could get both parties to the table? I don't have any idea. But I kind of agree with you that some of the language was favorable to Iran. The world was not comfortable with what America was negotiating and who was going to control the Strait of Hormuz. But both parties signed the memorandum. And it was, in my words, very ambiguous about, you know, what does it really say when you read it? Thank you, Sam.
11: I think I heard that when it was being negotiated, you know, the Pakistanis, they said, you know, this means that Iran can control the Strait, and the Iranians said that too, you know, as they were signing it. So I think that's...
8: Well, I'll go back. We got a hard break top of the... Thank you, Sam. Appreciate it. We got a hard break top of the... I'll go back and pull up the memorandum. I may have it in my stack of papers here.
12: Iran fire on civilian ships that were transiting the Strait?
8: Well, I mean, I think that they fired a time or two, and we fired a time or two, and Lebanon, you know, the Israelis fired a time or... That's what we always argued about. Does a ceasefire mean we're ceasing firing or not? Or does it mean, well, you know that part of the world... I mean, I always wonder, a ceasefire means we're not shooting at one another. But a ceasefire in that part of the world meant, well, at least we're not doing it every hour of every day. I just always wondered, okay, what exactly does a ceasefire mean under these circumstances? Take a break. We'll be back in just a few.
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22: I'm Dave Anthony, Fox News, a fifth straight day of American attacks.
23: At 6 a.m. Eastern, 1:30 p.m. in Tehran, U.S. Central Command resumed airstrikes on Iran. The goal once again to make it harder for Iranian forces to attack commercial shipping in the Strait of Hormuz. Iran, though, is threatening to expand the conflict. The Revolutionary Guard warning regional energy exports are either shared by all or denied to all. A hint they're ready to target Gulf Arab interests.
22: Fox's Jonathan Savage. President Trump tells Fox after a Navy blockade went back into effect around Iran's ports, unless they return to nuclear negotiations.
24: Next week it gets really bad for them because next week comes the power plants. Next week comes the bridges.
22: The president posted this morning on Truth Social that ICE is doing a great job and we can't give up one of its most important and effective crime-fighting tools, the traffic stop. Writing it'll play right into the criminals' hands. This after ICE put a hold on most stops following deadly shootings in Maine and Texas. Border Czar Tom Holman tells Fox.
25: We'll let this play out where it is, but I think ICE is going to continue doing record arrests, record removals, and this is, I wouldn't even call it bumping the road. I mean, this is going to be a short-term review.
22: In both shootings, Homeland Security says the drivers killed used the vehicle as a weapon. Neither were the target of the immigration enforcement being conducted. Acting Attorney General Todd Blanch is about to face tough questions at a Senate confirmation hearing starting now. His time as a Trump personal lawyer will be under scrutiny, and Fox's David Spunt reports.
26: Blanch's critics in the Senate, and there are plenty, will most likely bring up the Jeffrey Epstein files and the mistakes made with how the department handled the release of those files. Blanch himself has admitted there were mistakes when it came to redactions and potential

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5: From the WMBF Newsroom, I'm Lauren Korn. One person is dead after a domestic-related incident involving a car in Marion. Deputies responded to South Highway 41 near Belen Court, where they found the victim Sunday night, but no other details have been released. As soon as we get more information, we will let you know. Two men are behind bars for child sex crime charges. State authorities arrested 26-year-old Michael Mack of Florence and 23-year-old Dylan Chapman of Bishopville. State investigators say a tip from the National Center for Missing and Exploited Children led them to both men. They're charged with sexual exploitation of a minor. A drug bust landed a Johnsonville man in jail. SWAT served a search warrant Thursday morning at a home on Oak Street. Deputies arrested 37-year-old Jerry McFadden after reportedly finding drugs, including crack cocaine and fentanyl, along with a weapon. He's facing several drugs and weapon charges. For more information on these stories and more, visit WMBFnews.com or download our WMBF News app in your app store. 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
7: Here's your Wednesday forecast from the Community Broadcasters Weather Center. A warm and mostly pleasant day, a high of 92 degrees with just a 20% chance of a stray afternoon shower. The heat builds nicely through the week. Thursday is picture perfect at 95, and Friday stays warm at 96 degrees.
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2: Welcome back to Wake Up Carolina. Nicole DeBose with Notch 8, as she does once a week, is with us this morning. Good morning, Nicole. How are you?
9: Good morning, kid. I'm great.
2: So Notch 8 is a cool concept, but where was Notch 8? Who gave birth to Notch 8 and where?
9: Notch 8 was born in the back of Victor's Kitchen in Florence, South Carolina.
2: Kind of born of the catering services at
9: Victor. So basically, Cooper Thomas and Tim Norwind wanted to give affordable catering, easy, casual type style catering, and they thought they'd do it. So we were kind of like the ghost kitchen in the back of Victor's for a few years, and it did really well. So well that we thought, okay, let's go get a building and make a restaurant and catering. So then we moved over to Pamplico Highway. It'll be a year, July 8th, that we've been over there.
2: When you say over on Pamplico Highway, there's a lot of over there on Pamplico Highway. Where over there on Pamplico Highway exactly are you?
9: Okay.

0: Because I've heard people say, I want to try it, but I don't know where it is.
1: Okay, so you can't miss us if you're going down Pamlico Highway. It is the big brick building with the huge mural of the train on it. But we are right in between Mickey Finn's and Batteries Plus. So Food Line is all the way behind us and Lowe's, but we're in the same little strip that Lula's Coffee is in. They're behind us, too.
0: Okay, if Victor's is the mother or father of Notch 8, what exactly is Notch 8? I mean, we know where it began. But what has it become?
1: Notch 8 is now a wonderful little sit-down restaurant for lunch or dinner where you can come in, you're going to eat within 15 minutes or less, and everything is made basically from scratch in-house, from our dressings to our breaders to just about everything that we make. And then we also have an entire catering kitchen behind us, like in the back. And so we cater for office parties, graduation parties, luncheons, family reunions, does weddings, doesn't matter.
0: It's not the same kind of menu as Victor's, but you've made the same commitment to quality as Victor's. Is that fair?
1: Yes, absolutely. Same quality as Victor's. Menus definitely scaled down. I mean, Victor's is, as we all know, delicious in every way, but so is Notch 8 on a much easier, I don't know, almost like kid-friendly, like you're out shopping and you just kind of want to go grab some food. You walk in, you sandwich, but you could also get, you know, a full meal that's a lot of food served, like pulled pork, macaroni and cheese, collard greens. You can also just get a salad. So there's a lot to offer.
0: And you think the hot and ready is caught on. People are kind of interested in that concept or idea. We talked about it last week. Exactly what is it?
1: Yeah, so hot and ready, it is basically where you call in and you tell us that you want, let's say, any of our four proteins, five proteins, and then you pick two sides and you tell us when you want to pick it up. So, hey, you call in, Ken, and you're like, I want fried chicken, macaroni and cheese, collard greens, and add on some cookies for me, and I'll pick it up at 6 p.m. We'll bring it out to the car for you. We have curbside takeaway. Come in, pick it up, however you need it.
0: Okay. We explained where it is. How do we find out what you've got that day? Is there a Facebook page, a website, a phone number? How do we stay in touch?
1: Absolutely. So the phone number is 843-507-9919. Go on our Facebook, Notch 8 Carolina Kitchen, and we can also go to notch8kitchen.com is our website.
0: Okay, Rev, you're always the person that tries the yes, food she brings in.
2: Happily.
0: So
2: somebody has to, right?
0: What are we trying? What is this, Nicole?
1: That is a chicken tender bacon cheddar ranch wrap.
2: Hmm. Well, first I grabbed a fry because I want to know the secret seasoning.
1: We can't tell you
2: fries.
1: That. We make it from scratch.
2: Okay. All right. That's good.
1: But
2: that's
1: it's
2: always
1: good,
2: my favorite.
1: Isn't it?
0: Yep. He's such a glutton. How many years? And he complains about me getting pork rinds. I mean, the only thing I get out of the deal is about. Give us the.
2: Oh, man.
0: Is it good?
2: Yeah.
1: Oh,
2: can you tell?
1: There's cucumbers on there, too.
2: Mm-hmm.
1: They got a little crunch.
0: Mm-hmm. Looks good.
1: I love it.
0: Looks good.
1: I love it.
2: Now, what is this again? What's the name of it?
1: Chicken tender bacon cheddar ranch wrap.
2: I like all those things.
0: With
1: fries. I know, right? Who
2: and
1: doesn't
2: cucumbers.
1: Like that? And cucumbers.
2: And the fries with the special seasoning.
0: Yeah. Location, one more time, to make sure we're clear.
1: 600 Pamlico Highway, big red brick building right between Mickey Finn's and Batteries Plus.
0: Okay, and the number?
1: 843-507-9919.
0: Thank you, Nicole.
1: You're welcome.
0: We're back. 843-661-0937. A couple of callers held on during that segment. Let's go there.
2: Jack in Florence. Hello, Jack. You're on the air.
3: All right. I was just listening to your conversation a little earlier before the commercial, and you were saying that you're kind of confused about it when it comes to these issues in Iran and Trump. First of all, we're dealing with a president, which you kind of iterated on a little, that embellishes on his activity and how things are being handled. Now, you and I know that when you mentioned about how much money he's made, he embellishes on maybe saying more than it is. So I'm thinking the same way when it comes to these issues. What confuses people is that people are not really being told the truth. Now, let's just make this one statement, and then I'm going to hang up. First of all, Donald Trump doesn't control the Straits of Hormuz, whatever, if I'm mispronouncing it. He doesn't control that. Let's get that to the public. like they maybe would the Panama Canal, who comes through and who comes through or who comes in and out. Donald Trump, the United States, do not control the Straits of Hormuz. So, but he makes it, when he talks, he's to make it sound like we're having these talks. One minute he says the talks are going well, and then he'll say, well, they're not going so well, and he'll say who he doesn't like, or he doesn't like him, as if they give a damn. We know that that's not all of that. I'm going to say this. Your IQ would have to be below 25 to believe all of that. That's all I have to say.
0: Thank you, sir. And this is where I become real critical of Trump, probably as critical as I've ever been of Trump. I don't like that he embellishes, but I expect him to. I don't like that he's loose and fast at times, but I kind of expect him to. And I'm not that bothered until we're talking about war. And I think it's different. Maybe that's just me. Maybe some of you out there say, well, I mean, it's inconsistent to say, or it's a little bit hypocritical to say, Trump doesn't bother me much when he says, you know, you're not going to believe how much business these tariffs are going to generate. You're not going to believe how many manufacturing jobs will come. I mean, that's politics. And Trump is probably more, I don't know, exaggerating than most politicians. It doesn't bother me that much because I don't take him literally. I never have. That's how I smile and laugh at some of the things he says that disgust other people. You take him literally, I don't. I know that Trump is a kind of a unique political personality. And I think he does some of this, Rev. You and I have discussed this. Josh and I have. I think a lot of Trump's, you know, he plays the game. He says these things that we know are embellishing, that he knows we know are embellishing, but the people that despise him can't get past it. And I think he does it to get under their skin. I think he says these things that this absolutely aren't true because he knows there are people out there that despise him and it gives them something to run with. I think that's the way he plays the other side. I think he plays the media in that way. But I have a problem when we're talking about war, when we're talking about bombing buildings and killing people. I mean, to me, the president has to be straight-faced, and he has to be 100% honest. I mean, LBJ lied during Vietnam. Kennedy lied during Vietnam. Nixon lied during Vietnam because it was a bad, bad situation, and nobody wanted to own it. But at some point in time, we've got to have some degree of honesty and intellectual consistency when it comes to, okay, we're in a war, and here's honestly how it's going. And I don't know that Trump will ever adapt to that. I don't know that Trump will ever be the guy to look at the camera and say, you know, we went to Iran under the auspice of, and it's not turned out that way. And I'm going to tell you what the plan is moving forward. Trump's not that kind of guy. But I do believe, Rev, in matters of peace and war, it's different than how many jobs tariffs are going to cost. You know, how many manufacturing plants can you bring back? That's the art of politics. I mean, that is embellishing by nature. That is exaggerating out of necessity. But I do believe on the matter of war and peace, the American public deserve to know the truth and the unvarnished truth. And I don't know that we'll ever get that. Because I think if Trump were truthful, I really believe the American public would buy into this. I got talked into something that I shouldn't have been talked into. And we're doing our dead level best to make the best of it. It's not a good situation. And I don't know. I mean, politicians are coached to never apologize. That's a sign of weakness. Don't you do that. I've always felt that that is a sign of humanity. And what are human beings like? Well, we like a little humanity and authenticity in our leaders. And I think if Trump said, damn it, I regret what we did. And it's not worked out like we thought it. Now, we're going to make the best of it from here. And I'm going to be perfectly honest and clear with you moving forward. I just think there's gains there. But it's risky. Because you're accepting that you made a bad decision. Let's go to the phone.
2: David in the PD. Good morning, David.
4: Hey, Cucumber Baker. I guess you're hungry heart and hungry stomach, Ken.
2: It's good stuff.
4: You know, Will called earlier about Mr. Gooding down there in Allendale. He was going to a funeral. And Mr. Gooding was the radio play-by-play man when I was in high school when I played football. And I know, Ken, you did Tinky for high school football, so I just wanted to say that, and the big dog, whatever, they did very well at radio. Ken, I'm trying to be like the tourism man around here. I met somebody last night. You might enjoy this conversation. We got this World Cup, so we got all these foreign people going back and forth from Miami to New York and this and that, and a man came in. And on his ID, it was N-O-R-G-E, which is Norway. Okay? And I told him, I said, you know what? I grew up 40 miles from Norway. And he said, no way. I said, no, I did. So I had to explain to him, I said, Norway? In fact, I grew up 30 miles from Denmark. He said, there's no way. So anyway, this guy showed him on the map. This man's here going to the World Cup. Guess where he's going today? He is going out of his way to go to Denmark and Norway here in South Carolina, and he's going to go down there through Orangeburg and through your whole, radio audience down in Orangeburg and Sumter. But anyway, let's promote. Let's take advantage of these foreigners. And then, but anyway, let's go to Denmark and Norway, South Carolina, part of their whole trip to the United States. You have a good day.
0: Thank you, David. Appreciate that. 843-661-0937.
2: He's not wrong.
0: He's not wrong. You're right. I mean, those are real places. I want to get, well, let's go to the phone now, and then we'll come back to this memorandum of understanding.
2: Terry in Lake City. Good morning, Terry. You're on the air.
5: Hey, good morning, guys. Good to have y'all back. Ken, last night they had the Lake City Council meeting, the monthly meeting, and one of your friends were there and that owned Scrubby's and Chase Oil. They had a presentation for the council and the mayor on a proposal to put a Scrubby's car wash over there at 378 in front of Walmart in the field across the road. And, you know, I would be so scared to death to do any dealings with the current people that are in office there right now. And like you said, politicians for some reason can never say they're sorry or admit a mistake. And to this day, not a single one of them has done any of that here in Lake City. And I hope sooner than later that the SLED investigation comes out and shows something, because right now we're going to be in the same mess or even a worse mess than what we've been in through this. And last night, they did a presentation in front of the mayor, which is a female. And the other members of the council was five females. Some young, couple of them young, all the way up to 70, probably 80 years old. They did not have a clue. They were deer in the headlights to ask a single question or anything pertaining to the presentation. All they heard was a $5 million minimum investment by your friend, and this could possibly generate $25 million. And when they heard possibly a hotel, the one council member asked one question, well, which hotel is going to move? They've got nothing to do with the hotel business. They know people with the hotel business, but they don't have anything to do with it. They want to put a car wash in Lake City, and it will probably do pretty good. But they're going to have to spend a lot, and I hope it works out for them, but I hope the SLED investigation comes out soon. And y'all have a good day, buddy.
0: Thanks, Terry. Appreciate it. I've always argued, and who am I, that one of the prerequisites for good government is having some degree of business acumen. I genuinely believe that government is the biggest business on earth. The state government is the biggest business in South Carolina. The federal government's the biggest business in America. Why wouldn't you be inclined to elect people that have a business background? Why wouldn't you? I'm not saying businessmen or women get everything right. They don't. I mean, nobody gets everything right. But I've just never understood why you put people in charge of millions and millions and millions of dollars, or billions and billions and billions, or trillions and trillions and trillions, that have zero understanding of business. It's almost like you elect someone who has no experience at a budget, no experience in business, no experience in cash flow, no experience in debits and credits, no experience in revenue and expenses. And you put them there and say, well, why didn't you understand? I mean, it's bizarre to me how the voters say, I put somebody in there who had never been in business, never been remotely close to business. The biggest argument in politics today, it's mostly internal, and you don't hear a lot about it. Bureaucrats don't like business people. I'm not talking about personal rev. I'm not playing your kid at shortstop. I mean, it's nothing like that. But business people don't care much for the mindset of bureaucrats, and bureaucrats don't care much for the mindset of business people. I've told this story. I got elected lieutenant governor. When I ran for lieutenant governor, and I ran before, you know, Wilson and Rick and Bob, I ran when you had to run your own race. You run separate of the governor, and you preside over the state senate, and you run the office on aging. Well, I went to presiding over the Senate boot camp because the first session of South Carolina Senate I ever witnessed, I presided over. Kind of interesting. Rev Steel 6, that's a crazy story. It kind of is.
2: Yeah.
0: But I learned Robert's Rules of Orders, and, you know, I learned how the process works. Follow the guy with the scepter is what I learned, and put the purple robe on. But anyway, one of the other jobs I had, Josh, was managing the Office on Aging. And it got to be a pretty big job. I mean, it was, you know, meals for elders and Alzheimer's research and some of the, and you had to be, so my chief of staff comes to me one day and he says, hey man, you got to come across the street with me. And I said, I don't need to go over there. I mean, I don't really understand what they're doing yet. Let me get my arms around who's over there and what they're doing. And then he said, no, I'm telling you, everybody over there believes they're going to be fired tomorrow. I said, well, what motivates them to believe that? Because you're a business guy, and they're bureaucrats. And bureaucrats have this suspicion of business guys, and business people have suspicion of bureaucrats. Now I'll confess, I couldn't figure out what half of them were doing. I mean, I couldn't, but it was a part-time job, and I didn't want to put anybody out in the street. 843-661-0937. We're behind a bit. Let's take a break. We'll be back in just a few.
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0: We're back, 843-661-0937, our number. Let's go to the phone. Someone's there.
2: William in Sumter, listening to WDXY. Good morning, William.
15: Good morning, Ken and all. Good talk this morning. I just wanted to comment. I do agree with you, Ken, on the business people being more, or elected officials, because for the longest time, I thought, when I look at them, seem like all of them are lawyers, and I don't necessarily despise lawyers, but I do think they convolute things and do double speak a lot better than just an average person. So I think that adds to the, you know, confusion and sometimes the gridlock, etc., in the House and the Senate. And I think that, yeah, more business people, but not just because he's a business person. Make sure he's try and check his background, make sure he's dealt with, you know, broad spectrum, not just some guy that's managing a little hardware store out in the country or something, you know, that don't have the volume and the numbers, you know, but a really successful businessman. And also for the talk about Trump, I do like him because he's more like speaking, what, you know, general terms, just almost layman's terms to the people when he talks. And as far as, you know, one of the earlier callers, you know, saying they don't like him doing this, he talks this and talks that. Well, especially if you're talking about, you know, warfare, et cetera, you do not tip your enemy off. But also in the Arab mindset, the power, you got to project power to get respect. They won't respect you if you do not show strength and power. And look at what he's done, Trump's done for NATO. Look how much more money they're, you know, paying for their own defense. Because he went in there and said, hey, I'll pull out. All right. Sometimes you might have to throw a hard line out there, and yeah, and you might not fully be saying, yeah, I'm truly going to pull out, but it's kind of sending the, you know, the shots across the bow. Hey guys, I'm getting tired of this. American people can't be funding all your defense needs, and you know, look what it, you know, the result is. So I think Trump is a guy, he does smoke and mirrors, and I think that's deliberate, because you know, you sometimes you have to do that, because I believe it might have been Ike was the one that said, you know, speak softly but carry a big stick. Well, Trump just tends to speak hardly and, you know, carry a big stick to, you know, to try and do his negotiations, etc. But thank you. That's all I got.
0: Thank you. Well, I mean, to the point, and I know I beat this dead horse a lot, but I fundamentally believe in it, and I think we need to be reminded about, you know, the realities of, we just celebrated our 250th anniversary. America's beginning was men who were willing to color outside the lines. So stick with that for a second. So in the beginning, and I'm not talking about the Bible, I'm talking about the creation of America. In the beginning, there was a group of men who felt violated in a sort of way by the demands of the king. And they knew that they weren't going to address the issue with the king without culling outside the lines. I mean, the king responded to the olive branch petition and basically said, do it if you'd like. So you're talking about a group of men at a certain time in history that were willing to color outside of the lines to create what I would argue has been the best 250-year run a country's ever had, as long as Earth has been here. Now, so I guess the Romans would disagree in the empire, and the, you know, the Ottomans and the Persians. I still believe America and what America has done for the world is unsurpassed. It has been the greatest experiment in self-government in human history. It ain't perfect. It's not without flaws. We talk on this show about slavery and, you know, three-fifths of a man and, you know, who did what, when, where, and how. And, you know, one of the great originators of America was a guy who wrote All Men Are Created Equal and went on to my, I mean, I know we've got a lot of flaws and fallacies, but the idea of America became because men were willing to oppose authority and color outside the lines. And for the last 250 years, we've tried to stop people from coloring outside the lines. We've created a government agency. We've created a government regulation. We've created a government orthodoxy. And what have we done, Rev? We've constrained. It's counterintuitive. What we've done is we've taken the spirit that was the central to the founding of America, and we've asked that spirit to behave. Okay, we needed that spirit when we started the country, but we're not running a country like that.
2: And how's that working out?
0: Well, I mean, it's to me, it's terrible. I mean, it's awful. And if you, I mean, if you're some, see, I believe that the best Americans are those who don't like people telling them what to do. I mean, I know we've got to have rules and regulations. I'm not for the wild, well, maybe. I'm for the Wild West, not the Wild Wild West. Okay?
2: Yeah.
0: But it seems that every element of America has tilted toward, we don't need less regulations, we need more. We don't need less stipulations, we need more. And being kind of a rabble-rousing Jeffersonian, it breaks my heart. It's the reason that on occasion I'll tell you, I wish I could sell everything I have and go to Wyoming or go to Montana. And the only reason I say that, Rev, is you seem to have escaped. You know, when you get out in the West and you're on a 1,000-acre ranch and you got cattle and you got horses and you got, you know, a fence you got to fix, it does seem you have removed yourself from that part of the. Now, you haven't, because you've got cattle boards and you got, you know, the authorities over the rivers and streams. And once again, I'm not arguing for no government. I just think government has become the counter to what America was founded upon. And I think when you listen to Jefferson and you read Jefferson, it was obvious what he was concerned about. The very thing that brought America into existence is the people being allowed to pursue life, liberty, and happiness. And how many of you can honestly say that we have tried for the last 250 years to celebrate life, liberty, and the pursuit of happiness? Everything we've done with the government has been increase authority, make it overbearing, make it more stipulating, more mandating, more demanding, and out of that comes a squelching of the human spirit.
2: Less liberty.
0: Sure. I mean, much less. We have been conditioned to conform. And the way they kind of hoodwinked us is it's far more rewarding to conform and dangerous to not. And I just think that's not who we are at our best. When Trump got elected, I saw a little bit of glimmer of hope. Okay, the American people now know or are beginning to acknowledge what I've known to be the case for many, many years, that the uniparty is in the business of government mandates and government regulation. I mean, we're not arguing about big and small government anymore. We're arguing about monstrosity of government or big government. I mean, Hamilton won that debate. Jefferson's fingerprints are on the ideal of America more than anybody. But the country we live in today belongs to Alexander Hamilton. It is a massive central planner that has massive amounts of authority, that backs up that authority with massive amounts of money they confiscate, and the ability to make your life miserable. And once again, I just think it's anti-American to celebrate a bigger and bigger, and I get it. I mean, the difference in a liberal and a conservative is the liberal tends to give government the benefit of the doubt. The conservative tends to be suspicious of government. But somewhere down the road, the conservative said, yes, I'm suspicious, but I'm not willing to risk, you know, gainful employment, an appointment on a board. And that's where I go to the decline of the white conservative male. I mean, the white conservative male, for the most part, is who we anticipate coloring outside the lines. And they've been conditioned to conform. And out of that comes, I believe, a lesser America. Take a break. We'll be back in just a few.
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18: Here's your Wednesday forecast from the Community Broadcaster Weather Center. A warm and mostly pleasant day, a high of 92 degrees with just a 20% chance of a stray afternoon shower. The heat builds nicely through the week. Thursday is picture perfect at 95, and Friday stays warm at 96 degrees.
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0: We're back, 843-661-0937. In a very divided America, it's easy to make half the country angry. It's hard to make the entire country angry. But the Supreme Court some way somehow does that. They'll rule one day in favor of what one half the country wants, and they'll rule the next day in favor of what the other half of the country wanted. But several Supreme Court justices were on Capitol Hill to talk about something very serious, and that is their security, and can Congress appropriate funds to enhance or improve their security? Fox's Radio's Tanya J. Powers in New York is with us. Tanya, it's rare for justices to make an appearance on Capitol Hill, but they felt it necessary.
19: Yeah, usually we see them before they get the job, right? Their confirmation hearings where they're trying to become a justice is normally when we see them. This kind of testimony we've not seen this since about 2019. So it's been a while. You had Supreme Court Justices Amy Coney Barrett and Elena Kagan testifying before the Senate Appropriations Subcommittee yesterday. And the main focus of this was that they need more money, basically. Like you said, the Supreme Court has requested a total of $228 million for the next fiscal year. That's about 10% more than the year before. Part of that increase would bolster home security for the justices. They talked a good bit about the need for more security for them, for the threats that they're facing, not just them, but also federal judges around the country are facing threats, vast uptick in threats. The Supreme Court Justice Kagan said that the court police expect 38% annual increase in threats this year, and that would follow a 25% increase in threats last year. So this is getting to be a lot larger problem than a lot of people may realize.
0: Tanya, did Congress give any inkling as to whether they will appropriate more money? I mean, was there any conclusion to the points made by the justices?
19: Well, this was a subcommittee hearing, so I'm assuming that they're going to, have to, obviously I would imagine, take this to the full thing. I mean, this is a pretty big deal.
0: Mm-hmm.
19: You know, you've got your, like I said, the threats to, you know, the justices. They outlined in detail. I mean, you know, Barrett herself has been the victim of a swatting incident in 2022. You had the attempted assassination of Justice Kavanaugh. You know, they talked specifically, Barrett specifically pointed out the anonymous threatening packages that are sent. I don't know if people realize this, but a lot of these are sent in the name of the late son of the federal judge, Esther Salas. You may remember a few years back when somebody appeared at their door and went to her home. Her son answered the door and he was shot to death. And sometimes people will send packages or pizzas in his name to the homes of federal judges. That happens to federal judges in, you know, in different parts of the U.S. I mean, nothing says, hey, I know where you live, quite like something like that. So that's just, you know, one of the things that she pointed out. Both of them talked about the justices' security details currently ranging from 4 to 8 people, including residential security. They are, you know, this around-the-clock coverage. I think Justice Barrett said she had to have private security as well. They are, much of that requested operating budget increase, which would be about $14.6 million, would go to expanding personal protection for them with 6 more agents for each of them, I guess, to kind of ease up on the whole round-the-clock thing. If you've only got, you know, a certain amount of people, you've got to do this around the clock. You're going to need, you know, more folks to go in and out of that role. So that's what they're pointing to as some of this stuff. But one of the anecdotes that kind of stuck with me was Justice Barrett talking about how she had to take a bulletproof vest home a few years ago and had to explain to her 12-year-old son what that was and why she had to wear it. You know, things like that that sort of really, you know, remind you, hey, you know, these are people. You know, they've got, you know, like you said, they can make some very controversial decisions. And Justice Kagan said that's they saw the threats go up after the Dobbs leak. So you can kind of trace it back to that point. She said that's when they really, really got increased a lot, apparently.
0: This is a weird question. Do we know how many dignitaries in our nation's capital have security detail?
19: Well, that's a good question. I'm not sure the answer of it. Justice Kagan pointed out that there are members of the Supreme Court that currently get less security than some cabinet officials do. I'm not sure how many of the administration people have, you know, security. And she said they're not even talking about, like, Secret Service level protection. They're just talking about, you know, an agent, some sort of protection, some sort of security with them. They're not even, you know, they're not talking about the level of, you know, of the detail. I mean, Secret Service detail is that's a whole different issue, because you have so many people who are covered by Secret Service the personnel, not just the people who serve in high levels of the administration, but their family. I mean, I forget how many members of the president's family are on Secret Service protection. It is a bunch. There are a lot of officers who, you know, are in those roles. There are just tons of them. I can't even, I who knows as to how many people are actually, you know, getting this kind of protection and need it, obviously.
0: Well said. Thank you, Tanya. Appreciate the report.
19: Mm-hmm. Sure.
0: That's kind of an, and you know, how many, who deserves to have security? I mean, we're not talking about Secret Service. We're talking about some standard version of security. Does the Speaker of the House deserve to have security detail? Does the Senate Majority Leader deserve to have security detail? Does the Vice President deserve to have security detail? Does the Department of Interior Director deserve to have security detail? What level of security detail? I just think it's interesting when you start going down that road, because I'm going to tell you what you'll find out. It's hard to find where the line stops. I mean, when you start at the president and you say full detail, you know, no questions. I mean, we can debate lifetime Secret Service. I've always said Secret Service when you're on the job and some degree of security when you're not. I don't know that we need Secret Service agents standing outside of Bill Clinton's house forever. Well, I mean, he's a former president. Okay. I mean, nobody required him to run. It's I don't say the price you pay for fame, I mean, you know, Paul McCartney can't go to a corner diner. And he's probably got some security detail close in tail or close in tow. To me, that's a fascinating. When I was lieutenant governor, the chair of the Senate Finance Committee came to me and said, would you rather or not have security detail? And I said, I'd rather not. Why? Because it draws attention. And I just didn't want the attention. And it was Hugh Leatherman. I mean, he was a friend. He was here in Florence, and I guess he was looking after his PD buddy. And Senator came to me and said, look, there's some money here that we can appropriate. I mean, not in Secret Service, but some degree of protection and security detail. And I just kind of said, no, I'd rather. I just think it brings attention. It raises an awareness that I was not comfortable with. Some love it. I mean, some love it. I mean, you know, the more people in suits with earplugs, the better they like it.
2: What about family? Like, you know, Trump's family has full security, and I think they're Secret Service. You know, his sons and daughters and their kids.
0: That's interesting. I don't know. I mean, that would be a fascinating conversation to have with our listeners.
2: Because you know they'd be targets.
0: Sure. Well, I mean, you know, but their daddy's the president. It's almost like in every facet of life, there's a reward and there's a risk. And the reward of being the president's kid is being the president's kid. The risk of being the president's kid is being the president's kid. What are we willing to do to mitigate the risk? That's kind of what you're asking yourself. And I don't know. Does Chelsea Clinton deserve security? Do the Bush daughters deserve security? I don't know. How expensive is it? How expensive can it be? It seems to me that every member of Congress has an entourage. Now, is that entourage security, or is it staff that drives you where you need to go and, you know, helps you prepare for what needs to be? I don't have any. I just think it's a very fascinating debate to have with voters/taxpayers, who are we willing to provide taxpayer-funded security detail to, and why? I tend to believe the Supreme Court deserves a pretty high level of security. I don't know that the head of the Department of Interior does. They think they do, because they normally think a lot of themselves.
2: They like that attention.
0: They like that attention. Enjoy your day. We'll talk tomorrow.
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3: It could be a very testy job interview. I'm Dave Anthony, Fox News.
4: I am exceedingly grateful to President Trump for his trust.
3: Acting Attorney General Todd Blanche at the start of the confirmation hearing tells senators America is safer.
4: We have the lowest murder rate since 1900. Violent crime arrests are up nearly 114%. We've taken almost 5,000 child predators and human traffickers off the streets.
3: Before Blanche spoke, Democratic Senator Dick Durbin was critical.
5: Last year, you declared that the Justice Department was, quote, at war with the federal judiciary.
3: Demanding more information about whether an anti-weaponization fund controversially set up for people who claim to have been targeted by the Biden Justice Department has been permanently closed. And Durbin also accused Blanche of covering up Jeffrey Epstein's sex trafficking investigation files.
5: When scrutiny of the cover-up intensified, you participated in meetings in the White House Situation Room to strategize about how to protect President Trump, not Epstein survivors, the president.
3: There are two other confirmation hearings this morning for Trump nominees to be directors of National Intelligence and the CDC. The U.S. is bombing Iran again, a fifth day in a row, and this time not just at night. Central Command reports the strikes resumed at 1 p.m. Iran time.
6: CENTCOM says the targets are Iranian missile and drone sites, naval capabilities, and coastal defense sites. And this follows seven commercial ships that have been struck crossing the Strait of Hormuz. CENTCOM Commander Admiral Brad Cooper gave a number we hadn't heard yet. Nearly a dozen civilian crew members killed, missing, or injured by the Iranian strikes, and he added, U.S. forces are holding Iran accountable.
3: Fox's Mike Tobin in Tel Aviv. Iran's been firing drones and missiles at Gulf countries targeting American bases the day after a U.S. naval blockade was reimposed around Iran's ports. We got another inflation update this morning, and like consumer prices, wholesale costs also declined last month from May, down 0.3%. The annual wholesale inflation rate also dropped from 6.5% in May to 5.5%. 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
7: Well, it's official. 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

0: Stocks are on the rise after that better-than-expected report on declining wholesale inflation. The Dow is up 205 points. The Nasdaq gaining 162. The S&P 500 is adding 32. The price of oil up only slightly after a big spike up in the last week since the U.S.-Iran fighting flared back up. Gas is up 4 cents this morning. AAA's national average for regular $3.89 per gallon, a dime more than a week ago. President Trump will travel to Pennsylvania later today to talk to hundreds of business leaders.
1: The president will close out the Pennsylvania Defense and Innovation Summit at the Army War College in Carlisle. The two-day summit brings together senior military and Pentagon officials, defense contractors, and technology CEOs. Pennsylvania Republican Senator Dave McCormick leads the summit and has secured billions of dollars in investment commitments to the state. President Trump is urging defense firms to speed up delivery of critically needed munitions and other weapons systems and has submitted a record-setting more than $1.5 trillion Pentagon budget amid the ongoing conflict with Iran. At the White House, Jared Halpern, Fox News.
0: The heat that set record highs this week in Utah and Montana has moved toward the east. There are heat advisories or warnings from the Dakotas all the way over to New England. And there's also smoke in the air from Canadian wildfires.
2: An air quality alert is in effect through Friday for people in parts of Minnesota with very heavy smoke expected across the northeastern corner of the state. The large wildfires burning in Canada are exposing millions of people to dangerous air pollution, with officials in Michigan and Wisconsin warning that the air quality issues could last for days. People in Maine have reported seeing a yellowish and brownish color in the sky. National Weather Service forecasters say the smoke will spread into the East Coast and Midwest, including parts of New England.
0: That's Tanya J. Powers. I'm Dave Anthony, and this is Fox News.
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5: Here's your Wednesday forecast from the Community Broadcaster Weather Center. A warm and mostly pleasant day, a high of 92 degrees with just a 20% chance of a stray afternoon shower. The heat builds nicely through the week. Thursday is picture perfect at 95, and Friday stays warm at 96 degrees.
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0: Of rain that's dropped across the Texas Hill Country and Big Bend regions. And with more on the way, the flood risks have Texas Governor Greg Abbott issuing a disaster declaration for dozens of counties. Jeff Manasso, Fox News.
1: Well, oil and gas prices have risen back up in the last week, a dime higher now at the gas pump than last Wednesday. We got another report this morning showing declining inflation.
2: The producer price index, prices at the wholesale level, declined 0.3% in June, excluding food and energy. Core PPI for last month rose 0.2%. Wholesale inflation moderated for the year ending in June, up 5.5% and up 4.7%, excluding food and energy. The numbers reflect moderating energy prices in June, though the Iran conflict has pushed crude oil prices higher this month. Also, there's a sign manufacturing is improving in the Northeast. The Empire State Manufacturing Survey from the Federal Reserve rose to 15.6 this month, nearly double the expected reading. Jenny Cosola, Fox News.
1: On Wall Street, stocks are rising. The Dow is up 197 points. The Nasdaq's gaining 52. It's Soccer's World Cup, another semifinal match this afternoon. Argentina versus England, 3 p.m. Eastern on Fox. The winner advances to the championship against Spain. I'm Dave Anthony. This is Fox News.
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6: Here's your Wednesday forecast from the Community Broadcaster Weather Center. A warm and mostly pleasant day, a high of 92 degrees with just a 20% chance of a stray afternoon shower. The heat builds nicely through the week. Thursday is picture perfect at 95, and Friday stays warm at 96 degrees.
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0: Okay, all right, okay. Let me take you on something that actually matters as much as that. Chuck Schumer, yesterday, apparently, is this happening in the Senate? I have not heard this, but Ricky keeps telling me you got to get to Chuck Schumer in the Senate because it's. Did this happen on the floor of the Senate?
1: It happened on the floor of the Senate yesterday. Allegedly, could be AI. Don't think it is, but we report you to some.
0: I love a good scandal. Here it is, cut three.
2: And we need a complete investigation that's independent. Now on Iran and the NDAA, when all the Trump administration...
0: We're down to far.
1: Oh, gosh. What a metaphor.
0: I mean, he laughed after it. So play it again. He laughed after it. I don't think it is AI. Listen.
2: And we need a complete investigation that's independent. Now on Iran and the NDAA, when all the Trump administration...
0: I got to tell you, I think it's appropriate, too. I think... It is absolutely appropriate. It is like exactly like, you know, how seriously we should take anything that's coming out of this guy's mouth or any of them, quite honestly, any of them. You know, hey, what we're going to do is we're going to fix the economy. Yeah, I'm with you on that one. Yep, that's what we're going to do. Do we know, has he been at Taco Bell? Because I guess Taco Bell now is the one that is responsible for this virus that is going around.
1: Let's not slander Taco Bell. Oh. They are under investigation, but we don't know for sure.
0: Under investigation.
1: But it does appear that Schumer is a victim of the cyclosporiasis outbreak, which is
0: the cyclosporiasis.
1: Lots of.
0: Explosive diarrhea. Lots of diarrhea. That's what it is. Yeah. It's explosive diarrhea. And I haven't been following the story. I know everybody's talking about the explosive diarrhea. But when I heard that it might be Taco Bell, I'm like, that's redundant because, I mean, what is, cause you always have diarrhea. You go to Taco Bell, you always have that. But now it's because, not just because of their food. It's what might be in their food or on the lettuce. Is that what's happening? And are we measuring this just by the velocity that it comes out of your body at the end? Because it's usually pretty fast. You know, you could have a big, big burrito supreme and all of a sudden, I mean, you are like, I got to run to the bathroom. But now I guess now it's worse. And it can happen to senators at any time. Oh, God bless you, Taco Bell. There's a place for you, you know. I mean, because I like Taco Bell. There are times when you just crave Taco Bell, but you should just eat it while you're on the toilet. Anyway, let me go to DSA now, the Democratic Socialists of America. Here's their latest. Now, this is the co-chair of the Democratic Socialists of America. Now, anybody who thinks that, well, they just want to make sure that housing prices are lower and they just have different ideas. Okay, well, here's one of their different ideas that they just passed. Listen to this.
3: So would you like to abolish the Senate?
4: That's part of our platform, and we don't think that's extreme. We think it's a change that would help make this country more democratic.
0: Uh-huh. Okay, remember when you said you just wanted the government to follow the Constitution. You were called an extremist, a dangerous extremist. They want, and you hated, that was my other favorite of it, you hated the government. You were talking about the founders, you were quoting the Federalist Papers, and somehow or another, you hated the government. This guy is saying, we don't think it's extreme to abolish the Senate. And I can guarantee you, nobody. That should be everywhere. These guys are winning elections. Are you seeing that? That should lead. If I would have said that when the Tea Party was going on, we should abolish the Senate, that would have led the news everywhere in America. Everywhere. As proof, I was a dangerous extremist that hated our government. This is nowhere. And it's part of their platform. By the way, you somebody who just doesn't know history, you already screwed up the Senate. Okay, you've already screwed it up. It was you progressives that took it and made it into what it is. It used to represent, they say now, it only represents the millionaires and the billionaires and the giant corporations. Yeah, why is that? Why is that? Because you took the Senate, which was supposed to be a deliberative body. The people are represented by the House. The House is the people's court. Not actually the people's court. It's the House of the people. That's why you have to elect them every 2 years, because they hold the purse strings. They're the ones for taxes. And so you wanted to be able to get rid of them quickly because they have to answer to the people immediately. But they worried that, well, who's going to pay attention to the rights of states? And so they put the Senate in, and that was a more deliberative body. And it was the each senator, they were never elected. Did you know that? The senators were not elected. The senators were selected by the state legislature. So Texas, they would have a group of, you know, the people in the legislature in Texas, they would take a vote and they would nominate, and then they would send that person to be the senator from the state of Texas, the person that would stand guard over the rights of Texas. When the progressives changed this, because it's just, you know what they're representing, the millionaires and the billionaires. Mm-hmm. When they changed that, what did they do? They made that a national election. So you lost the idea of somebody's protecting the states. Now that it doesn't work, what a surprise it doesn't work. Now we should just get rid of the Senate. Oh my gosh. Now, not only that, but he'd like to take it a step further. Cut nine.
4: Our goal is to reframe politics around class lines in the United States, which is what the ruling class has been doing.
0: Stop. I want you to hear Karl Marx here. He wants to redefine politics. How exactly? Play that again.
4: Our goal is to reframe politics around class lines in the United States, which is what the ruling class has been doing forever. We want to transfer power from the 1% to the working class and mm-hmm. to replace capitalism with socialism, which means expanding democracy in every part of our lives. And that's how we're organizing people together. In other countries that got more expansive things like universal health care, it happened with class struggle. And that's with organized workers, with majorities of the population. Power is not conceded without struggle. And that means people have to organize in our own interest to win these things.
0: Notice he talks about healthcare. And what is he talking about healthcare? He's trying to make socialism sound like socialism from Sweden. Sweden and their healthcare system. You know, Sweden is more free market than the United States of America. Now, it wasn't always this way, you know, because they were like, we got to have free everything for everybody. And then what happened? They went broke. And so at least you want to be more like Sweden? Let's be more like Sweden. You know what they do? Yes, they tax people more. Yes, you pay a lot more, but everybody pays taxes. You know who they don't penalize? Businesses and millionaires or billionaires. They don't. Why? Because then they did that. They realized everyone who builds, everybody who makes something is moving out of the country. And we can't have that happen. So they stopped punishing those people. They kept those people and they said, everybody has to pay taxes. You want this free health care, right? You get that free health care and it's the greatest ever in the world. Well, you're going to pay for it and everyone is going to pay for it. Well, that wasn't enough. In the 90s, they also realized we've got to we want to spend this money. We have to have people making this money. So they made the country much more free to do business. It is a freer market than the United States. What do these guys want to do? They want to punish the wealthy. They want to punish the people that make things. They want to make sure that only half of the country, or maybe even 10% of the country, is the one paying taxes. That's what they're promising. That it'll only be the rich that are going to pay taxes. They're doing exactly the opposite of what those countries that they claim have successful, you know, safety nets, and safety nets the size that they want them. They're doing all of the opposite things. They are leading you to absolute destruction. Absolute destruction. But people are listening because nobody in Washington, you know, the most important thing Chuck Schumer has done in the last 30 days. That's the most important. That's the only thing we're talking about that Chuck Schumer has done. And the Republicans are not far behind them. Nobody's talking about what people are actually feeling. These people are. They're saying, hey, we got to have health care. We have to have cheaper health care. People all know that. So what do you want to do? You want to double down now on Obamacare that you already promised would be the answer to the cancer? You already promised that this would be the solution, that health care, that the average family would save $2,000 a year? Are you saving money since Obamacare came in? Because I'm not. No, I don't know anybody that is. It's worse than it was. At least the Swedes went, you know what? Let's learn from our problems here, and let's learn from the lessons that this socialist stuff, we want to have the socialized medicine and everything else, but we can't do it by punishing people who actually make and build. That's the difference. By the way, as we're struggling, there was another country that was going down this very road, and they woke up, and Milei in Argentina just gave, let's play cut 10 here, just gave a speech on their Independence Day just last week, and listen to what he said.
5: Let's take a moment to analyze the path we've traveled in these recent years. We avoided a hyperinflation that would have plunged nearly 90% of Argentines into poverty. And as if that weren't enough, we also managed to reduce poverty, say, to 27 or 28%. We reduced the quasi-fiscal deficit from 15 points of GDP to zero. We carried out the largest adjustment in the history of humanity. We eliminated the currency controls that curtailed the freedom of people to save in dollars. We approved the incentive regime for large investments, which, totaling all projects, has reached the figure of $150 billion in investment commitments. We carried out more than 16,000 reforms in the vast legal framework that was stifling Argentines. We have had a fiscal surplus for months, deleveraging a country that lives subjected to the scourge of permanent debt. We are deleveraging the country.
0: Listen to that. Liberating the country from near hyperinflation to a fiscal surplus. How? By doing the opposite of what socialists are now saying that they have the solution for. They have the solution. If you're looking, if the answer is, I want to be the way Argentina was, listen to the socialists. You want to go from near hyperinflation to fiscal surplus, put people back to work, build things, reduce poverty, then do what Milei is doing in Argentina. More in just a second. All right, our sponsor this half hour is Rapid Radios. One if by land, two if by sea. You probably recognize that line. It's from the famous poem about Paul Revere's Midnight Ride. Back then, if the British were coming, you know, communication options were a little, let's say, limited, honestly. I mean, things would have gotten a lot more smoothly if old Paul and his friends had, you know, rapid radios. What if by land or, you know, just grab your rapid radio? That's really the beauty of them. No messengers, no waiting, no horses, no wondering whether your message got through. 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
0: Somebody's got to help me out on cut 7 here. This is Mamdani. Apparently, rapes have gone up in New York. Listen to his answer on why that's happening.
7: She said, though, that rape and felony assaults are concerning to her in terms of those numbers, and that she, as the council, will continue to push for more officers. And she said that, you know, the NYPD is touting low numbers, but she's looking at different numbers. Somewhere in the middle is the truth. Where is it?
8: Well, I believe the NYPD, when they put forward their numbers, what we're seeing are some of the lowest numbers that New York City has seen in recorded history, yeah. Especially when it comes to murders and shootings. These are the lowest we've ever seen. And what I think is important to know is a lot of the increase in rape also comes from an expanded definition of what counts as rape, yeah. As well as survivors coming forward for acts that took place years prior. And we are thankful for them coming forward, the courage and the bravery it takes. But just to provide New Yorkers with that context.
0: I think that's the first time he's ever said, I believe the police. Isn't it? I mean, and I guess his answer makes sense. You know, it's just because we've expanded the definition of rape. If you expand the definition of rape, I guess you're going to have more people reporting rape. Either that, or you're just having more rapists, which could also very well be the reason, because you seem to have a problem with bad people in your city. But maybe that's, you know, just me. Do we have also the story? I've got to get to the story here in a minute about the homeschooling. These liberal podcasters, Jennifer Welch and Angie Sullivan, I issued a challenge to them earlier today. I just want to make sure they hear it. And we're going to be reaching out to them because I'm dead serious. I'd like to prove them right, and they can do it so easily about homeschooling. We'll talk about that here in just a second. Also, the best states to live in. You know, CNBC came out with this thing last week, and they were like, yeah, these are the five best and worst states. Yeah, really, are they? I looked at the way they calculated them. I have a different calculation. I'll share that with you next. Hang on just a second. First, our sponsor is the International Fellowship of Christians and Jews. When everything is going well, it's easy to talk about your values. It's easy to say you believe in compassion and generosity and loving your neighbor. The real test comes when people are hurting. That's when you find out whether those words were just something you said or something you believed. When people are hurting, and then you add on top of that, now it's not so popular to help. Now where are your values? This is one of the reasons I'm grateful for the International Fellowship of Christians and Jews. While the headlines change from day to day, they keep showing up, and they provide food for hungry families, shelter for those who have been displaced, care for the elderly, emergency assistance to people in Israel whose lives have been turned upside down. Here's what's really important to me. It's not just that they are providing these things. It's a challenge to us to stand with your values and actually tell Jewish people, you're not alone. We're not going to forget you this time. We're not going to just stand by quietly. 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Are you willing to wear it on your lapel? 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
19: Here's your Wednesday forecast from the Community Broadcaster Weather Center. A warm and mostly pleasant day, a high of 92 degrees with just a 20% chance of a stray afternoon shower. The heat builds nicely through the week. Thursday is picture perfect at 95, and Friday stays warm at 96 degrees.
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21: 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Coming up next, the news with Mike Slater.
22: Thank you, Bill. It is Wednesday, July 15th, 2026. Here's what's happening today in America. Great inflation numbers. Iran war heats up. A boat rescue and a major movie flop. It's all coming up. Then Bill's going to be here with your message of the day. But first, the consumer price index is the inflation numbers. fell 0.4% last month compared with May. This is the largest monthly decline since 2020. Economists forecasted a 0.1% monthly decline after May's 0.5% increase. If you remove gas and food, they call this the core inflation number. Gas and food are often removed because they fluctuate so much. If you remove those two things, then inflation was totally flat from the month before, which is about as good as you could ask for. And these numbers are when the Iran war was still going on, still seems to be going on. The United States launched new strikes on Iran after President Trump vowed to reimpose a naval blockade, prompting Tehran to respond with strikes on targets in countries all around the region. Iran hit two ships in the Strait of Hormuz, killing a crew member. It's according to the United Arab Emirates. And a Norwegian tanker was hit by an explosion caused by an unidentified device off the Omani coast. The United States military said it hit targets across Iran, quote, to degrade Iran's ability to attack commercial shipping. It is believed America also struck Iran's only civilian nuclear power plant. After these strikes, Iran's Revolutionary Guards announced that they fired missiles and drones on Bahrain, targeting a residential building for U.S. forces. Bahrain said it intercepted several treacherous aerial attacks launched by Iran and accused Iran of targeting civilians. Search and rescue teams were hard at work yesterday after a boat caught fire in the San Francisco Bay near Alcatraz Island and then sank. The San Francisco Police Department said the call for the fire on the pontoon boat came at 3:30 Pacific time. 19 people were on board. They were all rescued except for one person still missing. Disney's newest live-action movie, Moana, is a total flop. Remember the catastrophe for Disney that was the live-action remake of Snow White? That opened to $42 million. Moana, the second live-action Moana, opened at $43 million. This means that it could lose Disney $200 million. Make a movie and lose $200 million. Well-deserved from Disney. But I'm going to take this moment to encourage you to please go see Young Washington. It's about George Washington and the French and Indian War. It is spectacular. You will absolutely love it. And we need movies like this to be a success, so we get more of them. Young Washington in a theater near you. And if you've ever read Bill's Killing England, you'll be very familiar with a lot of the things covered in the movie. I'm Mike Slater from Politics by Faith. Bill O'Reilly has your message of the day. Next.
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2: Time now for the O'Reilly Update message of the day. On this Wednesday, President Trump recently said the USA is going to run the Strait of Hormuz. In the meantime, the mullahs in Tehran are getting angrier and angrier. Not a good situation. So the new Ayatollah, whoever he is rejecting international inspectors
4: from his now damaged nuclear sites. If the Iranians hold to that threat, there is going to be mass destruction in Persia. Unfortunately, many civilians will die. Sadly, our endeavor in Iran is not going well, at least today. Tomorrow might be something different. But the imagery obtained by CNN, of all people, shows that new construction at Tehran's nuclear enrichment facilities is underway. Those photos confirm the Iranians are resurrecting their atomic nuclear program. Everybody knew they were close to a nuke, and now the mullahs are confirming it. So they're just asking for trouble. Like the Japanese in World War II, how many times did we give them the chance to surrender before we had to obliterate Hiroshima and Nagasaki? A question worth pondering. I'm Bill O'Reilly. I approve the message by writing it. You can reach me, Bill at BillO'Reilly.com, Bill at BillO'Reilly.com, name and town if you wish to opine. All right, let's go to the mail. Shelley. Shelley says, greatly enjoyed No Spin News tonight, Mr. O. Find it fascinating that all of the news folks out there, you were the one who got the awesome last interview with Lindsey Graham. I'll be sure to watch all of it. Yes, it is worth watching. BillO'Reilly.com has it. You just punch it up, and there is the last extensive interview the late senator did. David, looks to me as if the Iranian military is really running the country. Yeah. The diplomats, government officers, and spokesperson over there have no true authority to do anything. That is true. It's a theocracy. It's fascist state. Get out of line. I don't care who you are. You're dead. Ed Freeman, Nashville, Tennessee. Bill, did you read John Bolton's article in the Wall Street Journal? He believes the Iranian leadership is so weak it cannot control factions within the country. Mr. Bolton has no credibility with us at all. We do not believe he is an accurate broker of information. So if his name's on it, I don't bother. Edward Wood, Edenton, North Carolina. The sad truth is President Trump has gotten himself into a quagmire of his own making. Does he have the fortitude to finish this, or does it finish him? War proponent Lindsey Graham, God rest his soul, is dead. Does the president have much support on Capitol Hill? No. The American citizens are weary of Iran. Capitol Hill, the Republican Party is staying behind the president on the Iran issue. But you're right. I'd say most Americans are tired of this. Not to say it was the wrong thing to do, but we're not a patient people. In a moment, something you might not know. Home ownership has been the foundation of the American dream for generations. But just like that, the American dream can turn into a nightmare. 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
4: Now, the O'Reilly Update brings you something you might not know. 24 years ago today, California soldier pleaded guilty to collaborating with terrorists in Afghanistan. His arrest and trial gained international attention for a man the press dubbed the American Taliban. Here's the story of John Walker Lind. He converted to Islam at the age of 16. Seeking to study Arabic and the Quran, he moved to Yemen in 1998, later to Pakistan. In May 2001, he crossed into Afghanistan, joined the Taliban, and eventually attended an Al-Qaeda training camp. Following the September 11th attacks, Walker was captured by the U.S.-backed Northern Alliance in Afghanistan. Originally facing charges of conspiracy to commit murder and providing material support to terrorists, John Walker Lind reached an agreement with federal prosecutors in 2002. He pled guilty to two felony counts, supplying services to the Taliban and carrying weapons and explosives in commission of a felony. In other words, he was a traitor. Lind was sentenced to 20 years in prison. The conspirator served 18 years before his release in May 2019. During his probation, Lind was subjected to aggressive monitoring, including unannounced property searches, mental health counseling, specialized internet monitoring. Today, his case remains a subject of intense political scrutiny. We don't know where John Walker Lind is. The government will not tell us, citing security reasons. They fear someone would harm him. U.S. lawmakers and security officials raised alarms after public reports surfaced suggesting that Lind violated parole by maintaining ties with other extremists. He currently lives under supervision, but as I said, we don't know where. And here's something else you might not know. Lind isn't the only American who conspired with terrorists abroad. Since the 9/11 attack, more than 1,000 U.S. citizens have been arrested for supporting jihadi networks. 200 have been convicted. Back in a moment. 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
26: Stocks rose in early trading. Optimism is being fed by a cooler-than-expected inflation reading. The producer price index for June declined 0.3%, helped by lower energy prices, though crude oil prices rose this month. ASML, the Dutch tech company that makes machines to manufacture chips, reported strong demand in the recent quarter. ASML shares are up more than 1%. United Airlines reports earnings after the Wall Street close. Shares of Indianapolis-based Elevance Health are down 8%. It reported a better-than-expected quarter, and it's raising expectations for the year, though the health insurer lost some members when it raised prices. And payment company Stripe and investment firm Advent International have made an offer to buy PayPal. That's your Fox Business Report. 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
31: I'm proud of what we've done to help American families
2: see safer streets, and to have a fair shot at the life they're working to build.
3: And acting U.S. Attorney General Todd Blanche says these are not Republican or Democrat issues, but he's being pressed at his confirmation hearing on several issues, including the handling of the Epstein files release, telling lawmakers that mistakes, including unredacted victims' names, were fixed as quickly as possible.
4: And there are Epstein victims in the room and on Capitol Hill today. Dick Durbin, the ranking member, pressed Blanche to personally meet with some of those victims. He said he can't if they have counsel, but he said there are representatives from the Justice Department that are ready to meet with them today.
3: Fox's David Spunt in Washington. A former federal prosecutor tapped for a top intelligence post is also on the Capitol Hill grill.
5: Manhattan U.S. Attorney and former SEC Chair Jay Clayton tried to assuage concerns that he didn't have enough national security experience for the role of Director of National Intelligence.
6: I've acted as the principal liaison with senior officials at Treasury, State, and the Department of War on matters of national security. As chairman of the SEC, I advise the intelligence community on various matters.
5: The Democratic ranking member on the Senate Intelligence Committee, Mark Warner, has expressed concerns about Clayton's experience.
15: Do you commit that the ODNI's decisions and analysis will remain free from political pressure and conspiracy theories?
5: Clayton said the job is to give the president and lawmakers the best prepared intelligence he possibly can.
3: Fox's Jessica Rosenthal. The U.S. launching rare daytime strikes on Iran after four nights of airstrikes.
18: The narrative from the U.S. is that they have been hitting the capabilities of Iran to menace shipping in the Strait of Hormuz, and that follows seven commercial ships that were hit crossing the strait. U.S. Admiral Brad Cooper says nearly a dozen crew members are missing, killed, or injured by the Iranian strikes.
3: Fox's Mike Tobin in Tel Aviv. The president says U.S. strikes will intensify. 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
3: A possible blood test to detect and predict Alzheimer's is showing promise in a new study.
20: Researchers say a blood test may predict if apparently healthy older adults are likely to develop Alzheimer's symptoms in the next 5 or 10 years. It can be used to determine who should try drugs being tested to delay or prevent the disease. The test is for a protein called p-tau217. It's currently used to help diagnose whether people experiencing cognitive problems have Alzheimer's or another disorder. The scientists behind the new study say symptom-free older adults with very high levels of p-tau217 had a 38% risk of developing cognitive impairment over 5 years, 78% in 10 years. They

0: Spain. He has 6 goals. There's also some history between these two countries. Argentina beat England in the 1986 World Cup quarterfinals thanks to Diego Maradona's famous Hand of God goal. Now, 40 years later, England looks for revenge to go to its first World Cup final since 1966 when they won it all. Tony Genualdo, Fox News.
1: Today's match, 3 p.m. Eastern on Fox. Stocks are higher after another encouraging report on inflation falling at the wholesale level in June. As energy prices dropped, the oil and gas have since been rising again. Right now, the Dow's up 131 points, the S&P and the NASDAQ also in the green. Elisa Brady, this is Fox News.
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4: Here's your Wednesday forecast from the Community Broadcasters Weather Center. A warm and mostly pleasant day, a high of 92 degrees with just a 20% chance of a stray afternoon shower. The heat builds nicely through the week. Thursday is picture perfect at 95, and Friday stays warm at 96 degrees.
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7: What it is, and no, it is not B-Rai, Brian Kilmeade. It is Tyrus filling in on day two. We made it through day one, and I'm still looking at his creepy art renditioning of himself, his 8x10 in the office. It kind of moves when you move with his eyes. It's really weird, but I'm excited to be here. To spend the next 3 hours with you guys and talk about all things going on in the world. And we're starting this one off in the wrestling business. We're saying we're starting hot. There's going to be no holds, and we're just coming out throwing punches because we're going to talk about this Biden speech and about his new book or books or whatever it is that they've next. I mean, I'm at a loss for words, to put it mildly. Joining me today to talk to this is my partner in crime, professional wrestler, actor. I've been up and down the road for him for a better half of a decade and a half. And he's also doing some cool stuff with Outkick. Joining me now is Aaron Stevens. Aaron, what it is?
8: What's happening? How you doing?
7: I'm doing great. Look, man, I'm not even going to prep you. I just need you to listen to Biden's book release speech. Here we go.
9: Since I left the presidency, I've had a lot of people ask me, Joe, what have you been doing? I've been spending a lot of time with my family. I'm dealing with a cancer diagnosis, and I've been getting treatment, and it's been going really well. I want to thank all those who offered their prayers and support and well wishes who've meant the world to me and to Jill. I've written a book about my time as president. It's called Promise Me America. It's coming out in November. And it's available for pre-order now. It's about the challenge we face as a nation.
7: Stop. Okay. We both made a living cutting promos and talking. How many takes do you think that was? And just what we heard? That was what, about 15 or 6 seconds?
8: I'm hoping that wasn't an official take. That was just a rehearsal and someone just sent in the wrong file. Because, I mean, you said you were at a loss for words at the beginning of the show. Apparently, so is our former president.
7: I mean, how do you write a memoir when you don't have a memoir?
8: You know what? You do it one word at a time, and the words don't have
7: He's
8: to make
7: literally...
8: sense. They don't even have to match up. Just start talking, man.
7: You can hear the edits.
8: Yeah. It's just, I mean, and there was like, you know, Biden, it's almost like he is a web browser with 19 tabs open, 17 of them are frozen, don't know where the music's coming from, and just words are just popping out.

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11: 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I'm going to be all across the country. It kicks off August 10th and the party stops October 17th. And I will be in Colorado, Ohio, New Hampshire, Massachusetts, Alabama, Florida, Arkansas, Texas. I'm in Texas a lot. I got a huge week in Texas in August 17th, 18th, 19th, 20th, and 22nd. I'll be in Humble, Texas, Texarkana, Texas, Grapevine for two events, Graham, Texas, Kansas, Nebraska, Omaha, I'm coming back, and I will be in Missouri. 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

0: Tanya J. Powers. Stocks fluctuating, but for now they're higher. The Dow's up 40 points. I'm Lisa Brady, Fox News.
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5: Here's your Wednesday forecast from the Community Broadcasters Weather Center. A warm and mostly pleasant day, a high of 92 degrees with just a 20% chance of a stray afternoon shower. The heat builds nicely through the week. Thursday is picture perfect at 95, and Friday stays warm at 96 degrees.

0: 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It's Brian Kilmeade.
1: What it is Tyrus filling in for B-Rye Kilmeade on the Brian Kilmeade Show today. And I'm very excited. Joining me today is the highly decorated, you got a lot of cool jobs, expert, Rosemary Becky, a Republican strategist and economic policy expert. Economic policy expert. I have a vague understanding of what that is.
2: So my background is I'm a tax lawyer. Started my career at IRS, Office of Chief Counsel, worked on Capitol Hill in the U.S. Senate, and have spent my career working on tax policy, economic policy, all those fun issues.
1: Oh, right. So you definitely did very good in math in school. Very good. Which is amazing. I mean, I need your card. This is perfect because I want to try to understand the White House's decision on the fee for ships in the U.S. aids and crossing the Straits of Hormuz. So if we could roll number one for her, I'd love to get your reaction to this.
3: So I put it out yesterday. I thought it was good. I was called by different people, different countries, kings and emirs and all of the people that we all know and we all love, and they've been, frankly, they've been very strong partners. And they said, we'd love to do it a different way. We'd love to invest in the United States with billions and billions of dollars and continue our record setting, because there's never been a time like this with the United States, with the factories, with the plants, with everything else. And we would like to invest tremendously in the United States as opposed to charging a fee. And I like that, actually.
1: So instead of people paying for the right for passage, it would be, we're going to do this and you're going to invest in the country.
2: Right.
1: That's the base of the meat and bones of it, right?
2: No, that makes complete sense. Look, the fee is nothing more than another tax, right? And you collect the tax and you hold on to the tax and you decide where you're going to spend it and what are you going to do. I think the alternative here is that rather than paying the tax and holding on to it, people make direct investments in the U.S. So little straighter, you know, way of getting to, you know, a positive outcome, frankly.
1: You know, and I think that's very palatable. Like, I get that.
2: Right.
1: You know, and it's. And we seem to see, and especially this last year of this administration, a lot of investments, big investments from the Middle East, from Japan. We're seeing a lot of money coming in that's going to help everyday Americans have better lives, better jobs, more opportunities. I mean, what is the pushback? I guess I failed to see it, but there's very rarely do we see a lot of celebration. Is that just because we're just so not we. I don't think the country's divided. I just think the extreme left and the media is divided. Because I think this is a big win for America, isn't it?
2: It is a big win for America. And I wholeheartedly agree with you. Look, we...

0: we should be doing everything we can to get people to invest in America, right? To build factories here, to put their money here. Because as you pointed out, it's the best thing for Americans, right? We'll end up with better jobs, more money for education, more money for, you know, the things that we value. And so, you know, we have to get behind it. We have to all be about America first, frankly.
1: Yeah, and also for people who are trying to come to this country the right way, it's, and there's a robust job market with opportunities everywhere. So it makes sense to invest in America because everyone wants to come here. You know, there's, so it behooves everyone. You know, you want to make an argument about everyone has the right to be here regardless of how they get here. Well, also would help if there was enough jobs for everyone to go around.
0: Right.
1: You know, but I still, I won't give up. You should come here the right way, not the wrong way. And here's, and Trump took an, and one thing I like about our president is he's never at a loss for words. You're never in a situation where you're like, I wonder what he thinks, you know? And he responds, and he follows it up. Can we roll two, please?
2: I don't think anybody should be able to charge a fee for the straight or for any other straight relationship in terms of other sections of the world. I don't think anybody should be really in that position. But we were doing it as a reimbursement. The Gulf states are going to invest a tremendous amount of money into the United States, and that was very satisfactory to me. I think it's actually much better.
1: So here's a weird thing. A president had first wanted to charge a fee, was suggested a different idea. Turns out he thought it was a better idea, and he changed course and went with a better idea. Isn't that what you would, is the best case scenario for a president, for your president, to not be, nope, we're doing this way, and you can't tell me anything else?
0: No, 100%. And it's so important because, I mean, honestly, that's how you make good policy, right? And you have to debate it, and you have to put ideas out there. I will share a story. So 30 years ago, it just turned 30, I was one of the co-authors of the 529 college savings plans and worked side by side with, you know, my Democratic cohorts to develop that policy. And throughout that policy, like, you know, we were throwing ideas against the wall. How about this? How about that? And it's interesting to see how that has evolved and how families save for college over the last 30 years, because everybody's remained flexible and everybody's, you know, been willing to make a shift here, make a shift there. You have to have, that's the only way you get to good policy is by remaining flexible and throwing out ideas and having those conversations. And frankly, I applaud the president for, he had an idea, just as you said, people said, no, I think you really ought to rethink this and maybe there's a better way. And so he stays open to it.
1: You know, and I spoke with Karl Rove yesterday, and one of the questions that I asked him, I kind of want to pose to you. He talked very similar about during his time where, and we were talking about his relationship with Lindsey Graham, rest his soul, but he was talking about how people would come together from opposite sides and we're going to figure this out. We're going to close the doors, roll up our sleeves, and we're going to figure this out. And things got done. And sometimes the idea came from the other side. It was a better than idea than they had. If we just go off what we hear and see in the media today, we no longer are having that in the House and the Senate. We're no longer having, and I think that's the worst thing for America is that our elected officials that are there to represent us can't get past sound bites and wanting clicks and argumentative. Is that the biggest, most disappointing change that you have seen in your experience with the political climate today?
0: Yeah, no, it's really been the most disappointing thing, because I will tell you that when I worked in the U.S. Senate, and I was very fortunate, I work for Chairman Roth of Delaware, and the ranking member was Senator Moynihan. And, you know, it was a very collaborative opportunity, experience, and we did a lot of tax bills and a lot of work during those years, and we would roll up our sleeves, we would work, you know, across the aisle, we would work with the entire Senate, we would, you know, people would come to us with ideas, and as we were working through bills, and there was that really collaborative process, and the staff worked very closely with the members and stuff. And I just don't feel like you see as much across the aisle anymore. And we are missing that. We got to get back to that, because there's a lot of good ideas out there on both sides. And I also think it helps you when people like put up a flag and say, hey, wait a minute, going this direction, this is my concerns. And I think you have to be able to listen to that.
1: You know, and I think some of that is that obviously you got to, the American voter, we also have to kind of take some responsibility in that, because I think we're electing individuals based on some of the worst things to elect, how they look, what sex they are, their racial background, not their content of character, not their experience in the field, not their resume, so to speak. And then we get them, and they're basically, people are auditioning to play a role. And then they get into office, they don't pass any laws, and they spend all their time on the steps condemning whatever social media issue is. And I think it's a real disservice to the American people. But at some point, the American voter has to get back to how it was when you researched and knew what the person, the candidate, what stood for. Because now it's just, and I'm not going to give him any more airtime than he deserves, but now we have people trying to get individuals like Plattner elected, you know, and it's like, he is a bad character, but there was nothing on his resume that would even, not that you can ever justify a raper, but there was nothing on his resume that said that he knew policy. Right. Or that he was bringing anything to the table other than he was a man who wore a flannel shirt and had a mustache. I mean, that was what we need a man. We need a masculine man to get voters. No, no, no. You don't need a masculine man. You don't need a feminine man. You don't need a masculine woman. You need a good candidate that can do the job.
0: Right.
1: And how do we get back there? I mean, I don't know if we have enough time in the day to discuss that. But it's like, do we have to go through the growing pains? Do we have to go through, you know, like stop? It's not swipe left, swipe right. You know, start picking the guy or gal that has the ability to actually do the job.
0: Yeah, no, absolutely. And character matters, right? And it has to matter. And yeah, being a policy expert is not sexy, and it's not, you're not making great videos about it, but it's important, and you have to be able to do that. It's very interesting. So I founded a nonprofit in New Jersey called Jersey First. And we have an incredible internship program in the summer. And every summer we have 35 interns, and we teach them how to run a grassroots campaign, soup to nuts. And their job is to develop policy, come right up with the policy. And this year they are developing policy that says, what do you want America to look in the next 50 years from now? What do you want America to look like? And what's the policy you would put in place? And that's what we have to be teaching our youth and talking about. And I always tell people, I'm not telling them what to think, I'm telling them how to think. And we've got to get back to that in this country and stuff. And it's remarkable. We took them to Trenton yesterday and they did their presentation. And I have to say, I was in awe listening to these students and listening to the research and the thought process that they went through to come up with some of their ideas. And frankly, some of their ideas are pretty basic.
1: Right, but it's an idea.
0: It
1: probably should be basic.
0: Yes.
1: This is amazing. Now, see, this is stuff we never hear about, because the only kids we see are jumping on cars on TikTok and doing, you know, Tide Pods and whatever. Is there a waiting list? Do you get a huge response? I mean, a program like this, you know, because the way we hear it, you know, the youth aren't doing anything.
0: We get a huge turnout every year. We take kids from all over New Jersey, or kids who have some kind of connection to New Jersey in the program. This is our sixth year of the program. We've graduated over 225 kids. They've gone on to all sorts of jobs, whether it's business, they've gone to law school. We've got some working down in DC and jobs, got some at the NRSC and NRCC and all those places and stuff. But again, it's, I know they'll come back someday to New Jersey and help fix New Jersey, help, you know, and I'm trying to create, and we're trying to create that legacy. But again, because we've got to get back to electing people that are there to do a job and to develop the right policy that helps all Americans, that brings jobs to the states. I mean, you know, New Jersey's a hot mess right now, right? Like, highest taxes in the land, you know, it's completely unaffordable. And yet all we do is spend more money and tax people more, right?
1: I actually spent the summer there. My family and I, we rented a farm in New Jersey. And a lot of people don't know, once you get past the airports and the factories, New Jersey is beautiful.
0: Yeah.
1: I mean, it is just lush forest. It's my daughter ended up becoming a horse jumping phenom. That's why I can't retire, because I'm a horse dad now. But it's horse country. And it's small towns, and there's like cool town shops and stuff. I mean, it's stuff worth fighting for, but the taxation is ridiculous. And literally I was like, for what I have to pay here, I could have a mansion farm in Florida. And that was ultimately what came down to decision. Now, real quick, where can people get information in the New Jersey area? And you should expand. You should be reaching out. Like, this needs to be a chapter in every state. You know, this is something, I mean,
0: I would absolutely love that, but people can find out about it. It's Jersey, J-E-R-S-E-Y, jerseyonest.org. So, and you can find out right on our website about the program. So, and it's really a wonderful opportunity to really learn about how to really make policy.
1: Well, that is absolutely amazing. And we're going to take a quick break. All right, this is Tyrus filling in for B-Rye Kilmeade on The Brian Kilmeade Show,
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0: The talk show that's getting you talking. 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
1: Why is it so difficult to understand that in the future we might need less policing in the future? We actually would like our justice system to handle a real cause of crime in the country. People in the billionaire class are getting away with terrible crimes against many Americans because they're profiteering on things like health care.
2: Yeah, that's just stupid is as stupid does. I like less policing. If you have less policing, you'll have no policing. And again, this is what the out of touch, this is what the communist mindset is. They come, and especially in America, these are overprivileged, spoiled brats, just being real, who have never, ever had to be in a situation where that 911 call and that response is the difference between seeing another day or protecting your mother. It's always funny. They want to attack the thing that they know nothing about. We need more policing. We need better pay for our police officers. We need better retirement packages for police officers, our first responders. This idea that you're anti-police because somehow you need to check on the billionaires more. Listen, this billionaire thing is the most ridiculous, no place, no basis argument. They don't say millionaire anymore because all their benefactors and socialist commies are millionaires, and this is the spoiled upper class with first world problems. And I'm glad I live in a country that's not going to stand for it. Respect the badge, respect the men and women in blue, because you're going to need them.

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0: 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It's Brian Kilmeade.
1: The Iranians are counterattacking, launching missiles at U.S. allies and forces in the region. How many missiles do you believe the regime has left?
2: Well, I tell you, they have some. And so there's always a danger.
1: Hundreds?
2: But for the most part, they're being knocked down. You know, they've done...
1: Hundreds? Thousands?
2: I don't want to say. I know. I think I know. Nobody knows an exact number. I think I know close to an exact number. They have some. They have largely spent their best ones, you know, their most impactful ones. But if you look at over the last 4 or 5 days, they hit with a lot of missiles. And almost every one of them has been shot down.
3: And that is our president giving us an update of what's going on with Iran. And joining me to discuss all things Iran today is Morgan Murphy, national security expert, U.S. Navy captain, and former Trump White House official, former Pentagon spokesperson. And how are you, sir?
4: I'm great. Good to be with you, Tyrus.
3: Oh, always a pleasure. Now, I gather you heard what the president was saying, and the question was... kind of a weird question, like how many missiles do they have? I feel like they're missing the point. It's what they don't have is what we should be talking about, because they don't have much of what they did.
4: Well, that's the press pool for you. I'd work with them, as you mentioned, for years, and they'll just ask, how many missiles do they have? Does the enemy have? What's your plan for attacking the enemy? Exactly what time do you plan to invade? I mean, they'll ask all these national security questions that you'd be stupid to answer. And fortunately, our president, unlike the last one, has the common sense not to say, well, they have X many missiles that are just ready to go. In fact, just 90 minutes ago, Central Command spent the better part of an hour bombing the ever-loving snot out of Iran, specifically hitting a lot of their missiles, we're told.
3: So, you know, and I'm going to play one more, and this is by our number six, Trey Inks, is interviewing the president about a ground campaign.
1: Are you ruling out a ground campaign in a limited capacity?
2: I don't want to say that either, but I would say no if I thought it was appropriate. I'd say sometimes you need a ground campaign, but we have other people that will do the ground campaign for us. But we already hit Cargo Island, as you know, twice, even three times. I said hit everything but the oil. Just leave that little area from 25 yards out. Leave that little area. Don't touch the oil. Because I don't want that in terms of the world economy. It's a chunk of the world economy. So we haven't hit that. At some point we could. But I think it's unlikely. As far as taking it is concerned, if we degrade them far enough and deep enough back, I would do that.
3: Now, one of the things is that always I think people kind of miss the point is that we still wear the white gloves when we're dealing with a country like this that does not have any rules at all.
4: That's right. You know, it always frustrated me. I'm a veteran of Afghanistan, and I would hear Americans say, oh, Afghanistan is the graveyard of empires. We can't win it. I was like, that is just such crap. We could pound Afghanistan into glass, put fat back on our feet, and skate all over it. But we are trying to be nice. We're trying to be the good guys. And you can hear that with the president saying, one, it's remarkable to hear the president of the United States talking so specifically about targeting. And he's saying he's avoiding targeting civilian infrastructure. He said very clearly, we will go after your power plants and bridges, which take, you know, years, if not decades, to build up. And he's saying, we will go after those. I don't want to go after those, but we will go after those unless you bend to our will. And so the president is I think, setting very clear rules of engagement for our forces. He's being very diplomatic, and he's being, most of all, very thoughtful about what he goes after in order not to disrupt world oil supplies, in order to protect the Iranian people and their infrastructure.
3: Because let's be honest, if the shoe was on the other foot, it would be the first thing they went after.
4: Yeah, we'd be a smoldering ruin if Iran got a nuclear weapon. They would love to nuke the United States and our allies. They can't reach us, fortunately. But that's why President Trump has gone in the first place. He has said, as a campaign promise, We cannot allow Iran to have a nuclear weapon. They will never have the bomb. He said it very clearly on the campaign trail. He's been very forceful about that. He's fulfilling a campaign promise. This should come as a surprise to no one, but evidently it comes as a surprise to the Iranians. The Iranians are difficult to deal with. You ask any expert Iranian.
3: Well, 47 years.
4: I mean, 47 years, they have been absolutely bonkers. I mean, just think of the craziest person you know, Tyrus, and like the Iranian regime is worse. They're unhinged, and they're acting in the worst interest of their own people. It's like Iran last. They're going to make Iran last again.
3: Yeah, you know, because they'll happily sacrifice their. I mean, their national hero was a 19-year-old wrestler, and they killed him for speaking out. You know, and they we say thousands, but I would argue over this entire, every time, as long as the Ayatollah's been in there, their civilians did not matter. And one of the pushbacks, I always try to, the pushback, like they use words like it's a quagmire, which it's not. Yeah. And they continually bring up, well, he broke the Obama deal. Clearly, it did not work because they had a plethora of nuclear arsenals under a mountain that they were getting ready to go. Not to mention that the previous administration had opened our borders to where we had, you don't even know the numbers, anywhere from 3 million to 300,000 military age men from all over the world. And if you don't think that they have terrorists here in our states, you are out of your mind. And I think that only further expedited the process where we have to do something, because if we don't, they're going to. And it's only a matter of time. Now with the borders closed, they don't have access. Now we just have to weed them out, the ones that are here, and at the same time, take them out to where they're not a threat. And I think, I don't see an argument against it, you know? And they use the term, like, I don't even think they understand what the word quagmire means. I mean, it's only been 4 months.
4: They like to just throw things around. They like to say we're losing. And there's just an entire element of the Democrat Party that wants our country to lose. I mean, CNN had a poll out recently that just showed the majority of Democrats are not proud to be Americans. This isn't the Democrat Party that I knew and grew up with, Democrats I didn't agree with, but I respected them as Americans and knew them that they loved the country. We're not dealing with that anymore. We're dealing with communists who hate America and want us to lose simply because Trump has his name attached to this operation. And it's going to be successful. The president's going to be successful. Every military operation he's entered to, reluctantly, I might add, he succeeds. We've got a Department of War that for the first time since World War II goes in with an objective and achieves it. We just haven't decisively won a war, I think, in 85 years. But you look at Venezuela, what the president did there.
3: Yeah, that was like, what, 18 minutes?
4: Took out Maduro.
3: Yeah,
4: 18 minutes. Took out Maduro. And you just look at South America, what's happening. It's gone from total anti-America when Obama said the age of the Monroe Doctrine is over. It was just an invitation for the communists to come in and cozy up to China and to Russia. And today, it's a complete 180. The majority of our hemisphere is now aligned very closely with the president. So I expect, you know, Iran is a harder nut to crack. They have been planning this for 50 years, as you said, and they've got a lot of infrastructure and they have a lot of petrodollars. So it's a bigger problem set. But the president and his national security team is going to take care of that problem set.
3: And again, because we have a moral code, and they use their civilians as a shield, it's not as a difficult process. If it was just dealing with them one on one, I don't think it would be as difficult, but it is complicated. And we have a president that is on the front of his mind. You know,
4: there was a time when Americans were ruthless, and when, you know, our enemies feared us because we were pragmatic, we were strong, and we would do whatever it took to win. And we have a president now sitting in the commander-in-chief's chair that will do whatever it takes to win. So if they think he's going to be soft-hearted, if they think he's going to dial back, you know, they need to read The Art of the Deal, because Trump's obviously read The Art of War, and he knows how to take it to the enemy.
3: You know, and you made a great point about the patriotism thing, because in that poll, like, and I think that was done during the Obama administration, where it was like 72% of Democrats loved the country. And then they did during the Trump thing, Trump administration, I think it was like 27%. But, you know, and the Republicans in the on during the Trump administration, it was 7%. And the Republicans on the Obama administration, it was 92%.
4: Yeah, it doesn't matter who's in office.
3: And that, to me, is the very definition of patriotism, is not when things going your way. Not when you have.
4: That's right.
3: It's when they're not going your way. That's when you really believe in the in this country. You believe in the flag and everything it represents, because this is the only place to where if you don't like something, you got 4 years. In 4 years, you can vote to change
4: it. You can change it.
3: And also, there's opportunities to continue to improve your status and your station. You know, and so I think it's more first worlders who are, it's greed and preying upon, unfortunately, a very naive group of Americans, which I blame the pandemic for. I think we have a lost generation from the pandemic, and that social media and stuff warped their mind in terms of what reality is. And communism, they're not socialists. Communists have been able to really build on them, you know, and it's a very, very sad state of affairs, because they're very uninformed, you know.
4: Well, you're a frontline culture warrior. You know how culture gets changed. And the Democrats seized very deliberately over the past 80 years almost every lever of our culture. They took Hollywood.
3: Right.
4: They took higher education. They took music. They took art and literature. And they changed each of those things for the worse, right? They completely bastardized a lot of American culture.
3: That term's going around a lot lately.
4: And it's awful to look at what they've done, because they really look down. It's a sneering sort of dismissal of people who fly the American flag out on their porch. You know, when I lived in Washington, D.C., up on Capitol Hill, you didn't see the American. We saw the Ukraine flag everywhere.
3: Yeah.
4: But you did not see the American flag flying from homes in our own capital, in the nation's capital. And it's like that almost in every major city in America. You go to the Tony elite neighborhoods, and they're not flying Old Glory out front. You go out into the heartland, though.
3: I'm about to say,
4: Indiana, and that's where you see the flag. And it's a dangerous divide that's really new in our culture.
3: Well, they're spoiled, because this is the only place that you can have those behaviors. You know, you can say you hate the country. You can say the flag, it has no business being flown in your house, and you can fly nine different pride flags and, you know, whatever country that you're going to try to raise money for. This is America, and you're allowed to do that because of we have this thing called the Constitution. But they continue to, and I try to find, like, where does this come from? Because it's almost a blatant ignorance. It's just stupidity. Like, for example, Queers for Palestine. Are you out of your mind? Like, you don't
4: understand. Like chickens for KFC.
3: Yeah. It's like you don't understand what you're supporting. Like, you know, Gad Saad has this great book, and he calls it Suicidal Empathy.
4: Suicidal Empathy.
3: Yeah. I read it cover to cover. And
4: it's a great book.
3: And a lot of the stories are tragically stupid. I'm just going to say it. I'm going to get stupid on a bike, and I'm going to ride through the Middle East, and I'm going to show you how great it is. And they were murdered within the first week of their trip. And I think there's a lot that you come out, and I think if you're financially in a place to where whether whom is president, who is your senator, is irrelevant to you, that you can virtue signal these ridiculous ideas. And I don't have a problem with that, but what I have a problem with is that you're passing this on when you have a security team 24/7, when you live in a gated community, when you can fly a private jet, and then you're telling people who don't have these things that we don't need the police. And that we should be more.
4: It's elitism at its worst, and it's a smugness that they think that, you know, the Harvard professor who preaches against the police, right, in his private gated community on his elite college campus with their own private police force and Marines who are standing watch in the night in Djibouti, in Baghdad, across America, protecting his inexpensive oil and his free shipping lanes. And there are all these people standing the watch that professor isn't aware of or doesn't care about. It's the same kind of person who's rude to, you know, the wait staff,
3: yeah,
4: or who considers a janitor beneath them. It takes a team to make our country work. And what's dangerous about where we are now is so many people, so many elites, are not sending their children to fight. I've served in the Navy for 26 years. And what I've learned about military service is it's a family business. The biggest corollary of whether you're going to serve in the military or not is not your socioeconomic status. It is whether you had a family member, an uncle, a brother, a dad who served. That's the biggest corollary. And so we've got it. I call it the 1%. When we're talking about the 1%, we're talking about the 1% of Americans who've raised their right hand to protect and defend the Constitution. And when one small sliver of your culture is dependent, you're depending on that sliver to protect the whole thing. We're in a dicey situation.
3: You know, and recruitment is up, and thank you for your service. And thank God that we have that part of America that stays the course. Sir, thank you so much for your time today. Amazing conversation. Hope we get to do it again soon. And
4: yeah, awesome being
3: we also
4: you.
3: Yeah, we also love the word bastardize.
4: Sorry.
3: No, that's awesome. It's one of my favorite words. I appreciate you, sir. And again, thank you for your service. This is Tyrus filling in for B-Rye on The Brian Kilmeade Show.
0: Diving deep into today's top stories, it's Brian Kilmeade.

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10: What it is, this is Tyrus filling in for B-Rai on the Brian Kilmeade Show. And again, I think one of the things that we need to constantly remember, especially given this 250-year anniversary of this the country of ours, is take time to enjoy some of the finer things in life. And what I mean by that is the sun. Go outdoors. Put the tablets down. Plan a trip. Go on a hike. One of the things that was so cool about during our 250, we also had the World Cup, and there was people from all over the world who came to our country, and all they did was talk about how amazing our country is, from Waffle Houses to Disneyland to the outdoors, to just the coolness that is America. Remember, we got it pretty good here. We got it phenomenal here, and enjoy it. Take time out to embrace the beautiful country that is America. Go to the Midwest. See a cow.
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13: Fourth with Iran. I'm Lisa Brady, Fox News.
14: After speaking with the president, it is clear that he is no longer negotiating. At this moment, he is striking.
13: Fox's Trey Yings today after his White House interview with President Trump, who says U.S. strikes will expand. There were daytime strikes earlier today, and they're getting closer to energy sites the president says he's willing to hit by next week if the Iranians are unwilling to make a deal. But back channels do exist.
14: I asked the president, when was the last time you spoke with an Iranian official? And he said, my team spoke with Iranian officials an hour ago. And it gives you a sense of the real-time updates that the administration is getting, and also the warnings that they are delivering behind the scenes. You also have these other regional players, Pakistan and Qatar, that are continuing each and every day to try to bring both sides back to the negotiating table and reach a more stable agreement. But the memorandum of understanding was a relatively stable agreement, and it was violated. And so the question is, could they reach another deal that ultimately the Iranians will adhere to?
13: A U.S. blockade of Iranian ports is back in effect. Central Command says so far, two commercial ships have been redirected. Iran's health ministry says recent U.S. strikes have killed at least 35 people, wounding more than 300. The U.S. military denies striking a civilian wheat storage facility yesterday. At his confirmation hearing, acting U.S. Attorney General Todd Blanche denying allegations he would use the Justice Department for political purposes, pressed by Democrats, including Minnesota Senator Amy Klobuchar, on a number of issues.
15: Will you commit to following clear federal law and not deploying federal agents to polling locations?
16: I will commit to following the law, Senator, of course.
15: Okay, yes. But does that include not deploying federal agents to polling places?
16: I will absolutely follow the law, no matter what it includes.
13: Blanche also telling lawmakers he takes responsibility for mistakes made during the release of the Epstein files. America is listening to Fox News.
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13: Florida pauses an effort to label a Muslim advocacy group as a terrorist organization.
18: The new Florida law would allow the state to label the Council on American Islamic Relations, or CARE, a terror group. Earlier in July, Governor Ron DeSantis said what it would mean if a local government supporting CARE got state money.
19: They will lose that state funding. If you have a school that's in league with CARE, they will become ineligible for those scholarship funds.
18: Hiba Rahim, who leads CARE in Florida, argued her group and other organizations have the right to challenge the government.
20: This is an effort to silence dissent.
18: Florida officials say the pause is for the state to decide how to implement the new law, so their effort has not ended.
13: Fox's Grinnell Scott. Another inflation drop. Prices at the wholesale level falling 0.3 of a point in June, a day after a report showing consumer prices also fell, led by declines in energy costs. The year-over-year inflation cooling in both reports. However, oil and gas have been rising again more recently. Right now, the Dow's up 171 points. One British grocery store hoping soccer superstition can help England win the World Cup.
21: Ahead of this afternoon's World Cup semifinal against Argentina in Atlanta, one Aldi store in the UK has pulled Argentine Malbec wine from its shelves. A sign tells shoppers the bottles were removed in solidarity with England and adds, "It's coming home." Aldi even joked on Instagram, "If this doesn't help us win, we don't know what will." The tongue-in-cheek move quickly went viral, with thousands of likes and fans calling it everything from iconic to patriotism before profit. Whether it changes the score is another story, but it has already scored plenty of attention online. Matt Murphy, Fox News.
13: That semifinal match.

0: Sparky.
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2: Here's your Wednesday forecast from the Community Broadcasters Weather Center. A warm and mostly pleasant day, a high of 92 degrees with just a 20% chance of a stray afternoon shower. The heat builds nicely through the week. Thursday is picture perfect at 95, and Friday stays warm at 96 degrees.

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1: What it is Tyrus filling in for B-Rye on the Brian Kilmeade Show. And I am honored today with my guest here in studio is Lieutenant General retired Walt Piatt, Wounded Warrior CEO. First of all, sir, thank you for your service, and also thank you for the mission that you're on now. The Wounded Warriors Project is an amazing, amazing thing, doing a lot of great things. And actually, Wounded Warrior Project is bringing dozens of warriors from around the country to Manhattan in July for your adaptive cycling event, Soldier Ride in New York. Can we tell me a little bit about that? That sounds pretty cool.
2: It is really cool. I mean, Soldier Ride, it's all about movement, because movement for warriors is medicine, and it's also connection. So it's connecting warriors that may be a bit isolated, maybe afraid to get out because of their physical disabilities or their limitations, or just their mental capacity about being around other people. So we're going to ride bikes for 3 days. We're going to go here to Coney Island tomorrow, and then we'll hit Babylon, and we'll finish in the Hamptons. But it's really about bringing these warriors together, and the healing part of this is just so powerful for us.
1: You know, one of talking to a lot of veterans, one of the things that seems to be a common issue is not having that sense of purpose when their service time is up. And I can imagine that's even more quantified when you're dealing with a life-changing injury from giving your service to your country. So this, in a way, is doing that. You're giving purpose. And, right. And I think that is something that we kind of miss in terms of what our soldiers need when they come home.
2: For a warrior that serves in the military and was either wounded in combat or injured in the course of their duties, it's kind of like being a football player and get injured. Your whole life, what you thought you were going to be, is
1: over. I can relate to that 1,000%.
2: Yeah. And so you have to embrace the end of the life you thought you were going to have and embrace a new path in life of hope and renewed purpose. And that's not an easy transition. That can be a very dark place. And that's what we do. We help rebuild lives that have been impacted by war and military service and help warriors find a new path in life of hope and renewed purpose. And purpose is everything, because you're in that uniform, you're part of a team, you're part of a club, and you're the best in the world. And it's something that happens and you're all alone in a hospital bed. And that's how we began, because we had a warrior that started this organization. He knew what it's like to wake up in a hospital bed all alone, from being a Marine one day to being in a hospital bed thinking, my life is over. Who's going to want to marry me? How am I going to, you know, get a job? What am I going to do? And he gave him a backpack filled with stuff he knew they would need in that hospital. But he also made a promise. He made a promise we'd be there no matter what. And Wounded Warrior Project, that's our why. We're keeping the promise that our founders made 23 years ago to be for these nation's veterans no matter what, and help bring them home.
1: Now, can we get a little bit of your origin, your background? Now, Lieutenant General retired. I mean, that's pretty impressive. After your career, what led you to becoming the Wounded Warrior CEO?
2: Yeah, well, I enlisted in the Army at 17. I did 42 years, and wow, it was a wonderful ride. It's the best military in the world. You serve with the best people and for the best nation. And I was proud to come, born in Pittsburgh, and then to serve in the Army and serve this great nation. And coming to Wounded Warrior Project, I was retiring after 42 years. I was not looking for a job. I was going to just go retire and help my daughter with projects and be unpaid, unskilled labor. But I was asked if I would be interested. I was more than interested, and because this is such meaningful work. And when I came to Wounded Warrior Project, it felt like literally I came home to family. That now my wife and I, we've seen firsthand what young men and women do for this nation and what that can do to

0: them in the course of their service. So coming here, coming home with family and get to help those people who kept this country free is just an honor of a lifetime.
1: And it, again, when you look at the body of work and what the program is doing, what are like some of the long-term goals? Are you looking to have more events, more things for guys to do that continue to build purpose? What about in terms of careers, education, things like that?
0: Yeah, we started with that Backpack and a Promise, and then we've grown to today. We have 18 life-changing, life-saving programs at no cost to warriors or the family members. We're 100% donor-funded. We take no money from government. So we meet the intent that donors want. They want to show appreciation for those who kept the country free. And those programs start from anywhere, helping you with your VA disability, helping you with financial training and management, helping you with job placement and all the things that go with it, because that reduces anxiety. Because for a warrior, for anyone who's served, I mean, coming home from war shouldn't be harder than going.
1: Right.
0: But it is. And so it's not about just getting a job. It's getting the warrior ready for that. So I like to equate it, because I did. I deployed a lot, and I came back, but I didn't necessarily come home. And that's a very different journey. So we want to bring the warrior home, mind, body, and soul, so that they can be productive members of society. And so a lot of our programs, like Soldier Ride, it's not just the physicality of the program. It's also the mental awareness and what it does to our brain and mental health. And a lot of our programs expand on that, and as well as we back research to develop new methods to treat PTSD and traumatic brain injuries. We're leading an effort, part of the Valor Coalition on the Hill, to lobby for and build awareness for psychedelics and alternative medications, and we've gotten great bipartisan support from across the country to explore new methods and new medicines, and lots of trials will be going on next year, so we can get the best methods to and get it available and accessible to our warriors, so they wouldn't have to go overseas for treatment, as currently some do right now.
1: You know, because a lot of when you hear wounded warriors, you a lot of times just think of the physical, but some of the worst injuries, you don't see them, you know, and when you can't be alone with yourself or you're lost, and especially, and again, I know depression and a loss of purpose, especially in men, is really debilitating, because you're expected to have a plan. You're expected to be a provider. I know in this day and age of things get shaded in terms of what men and women do, but there are certain things with men that never change. Men can't be careless, and men have to have purpose, and they have to be successful. And so when you're lost on the mental side of things, I think America has kind of woken up a little more to it. I think they're a little more sensitive to it than before. And I think that has a lot to do with the Wounded Warrior program. But is that some of the tougher battles for you guys to fight, because it's hard to locate, because they also know how to put on a mask.
0: They're very good at hiding it. You're looking at a guy that hit it well as well. But I have a warrior, a good friend of mine, and he lost his left leg in Afghanistan. And he said, you know, losing the leg was the easy part. It was all the mental things that came afterwards, you know, self-doubt, survival guilt. For many surviving combat, the hardest part of surviving combat is living afterwards.
1: Right, because you lost, you know,
0: But I equate it as this. In my course of my military service, I learned a lot of things, but I learned one thing for sure. You know, war is the worst of humanity, but we're not going to give up our freedom. So we're young men and women are going to be asked to fight it, and we're the best military in the world. But the strategic purpose of it cannot mask, and I don't think it any longer masks the toll it takes on us mentally. We can get them to treatment. If you get shot, we know how to heal you.
1: Right.
0: But doctors and nurses save your life, but they can't give you your life back. A different journey. And I think there is a broader awareness. People realize if we're going to ask people to do really hard things in defense of this country, we need to be there for them to bring them home, not just give them a parade, a medal, and a job. That's all part of it, but to really show your appreciation and get them the assistance they need. Because at World War II, when our veterans came home, we helped them with jobs, we helped them with homes, we helped them with college. But then Dad never talked about the war for 60 years.
1: Yeah.
0: You know, that's
1: you
0: coming
1: hear that
0: back.
1: A lot, yeah.
0: That's coming back. That's not coming home. And we know now. We know. We've seen generation after generation where we as a nation, we haven't got this right. What they did for us, even if they only served for 3 or 4 years in really difficult times, we got to be there for them the rest of their life so they become productive citizens, and not citizens that are dependent, you know, but productive citizens, because the fire that took them to military service is still inside of there. That's a very talented individual. They just need help coming home.
1: Right. And pride also.
0: Yes.
1: You know, I don't want your help. You know, yeah. I should be able to
0: I won't take your help, and I don't want your help. Two things I got to get through with every male veteran.
1: Yes.
0: Is they're consistent on those two things. And that's a hard barrier. And they'd rather isolate. And they'd rather be in the basement alone or playing video games, maybe self-medicating on something. They pull away from the family. Next thing you know, they get divorced. Then they lose their job. Then they lose their house. And then we find them under a bridge with a bottle or a gun in their mouth. And that should not be the trajectory of someone who stood up and fought for our country. But all too often it is if we don't help them. If we find them and they register for Wounded Warrior Project and they get our free services, we have a really high chance of bringing that warrior home and giving them the life they fought so hard to deserve.
1: That is amazing to hear, and it's a wonderful thing you're doing. We got to take a quick break. Can I get you to hang around and talk some more Wounded Warrior stuff? Awesome. All right, this is Tyrus filling in for Brian Kilmeade on The Brian Kilmeade Show.
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0: his mouth to your ears. It's Brian Kilmeade.
1: What it is, this is Tyrus filling in for Brian Kilmeade, and we're continuing our conversation with Wounded Warrior CEO, Lieutenant General Walter Piatt. And we were talking during the break because one of the we always talk about the men and women who serve us, and we were talking a lot about men finding purpose. But you brought up something that I didn't even think about. And when it deals with the women who serve, and you said one of the biggest problems is recognition, and I didn't even consider that.
2: Yeah, too often they just get overlooked as being a family member, and they don't get recognized as a veteran. So people look right by them. I'll be standing next to a woman veteran, and they'll come to me and say, thanks for your service, and they'll just think she was, you know, staying at home, taking care of the family, which is a big mission. But just recognizing them for what they've done, because since 9/11, so many women have served, and there's no front line or rear line in this war anymore. So they're seeing real combat. They're going through the things that their male counterparts are for. And at Wounded Warrior Project, we know there's special gender-specific care that they need, and we advocate for our women warriors. But just recognizing them as a veteran and showing that you appreciate them goes a long way for me. And I could think if someone wouldn't recognize me for that, how that must feel.
1: Yeah. That would be very frustrating. So, you know, when you're thanking the men for their service, make sure you thank the women too. And we were talking to some guy because there's for what the Wounded Warrior Project is doing is when you have these events, it's not just about the activity, which is great, but it's about the connections and bringing men and women together who have walked the same line. And friendships building. And I was talking about in the wrestling world, when we leave wrestling, a lot of times, again, not comparing it to people who are worried about shrapnel and bullets, but there is this when you're in the WWE and you've got 50,000 people screaming for you and lights, and you're on TV every week, and everywhere you go, they want your autograph. And then one day they make a change and you're no longer that guy and you have to go back to your life. And a lot of times that fame has really hurt your personal life because you're busy and you're working and you're not there with the wife and kids or whatever. And there's this loss of purpose and meaning, and we have to deal with. And there was a while where you get a lot of you see in the paper or the internet of a lot of wrestlers who couldn't take it, you know, and they looked for, you know, there was drug addictions, suicide, domestic violence, all these kind of things. And I always was of the understanding that they were looking for medicine, you know, trying to fix. And so I started, not just me, but all of us, we started forming little groups where we just check on each other. Like, hey, man, how's it going? And even guys I didn't even work with, you know. And it's just about that connection. And is that almost as important as just the activity is being able, because it's a lot easier to talk to somebody who's been through the same things than necessarily a professional.
2: Yeah, you know, the connection is probably more important than the activity, but the activity helps us get it.
1: Yes,
2: the activity,
1: yeah, 1,000%.
2: A venue to get it there. It gets you, these guys did hard things with one another, you know, and to do hard things again, it gives you that purpose back, and you're doing it with people that understand what it was like. And it's just saying when you're in the infantry unit and you're doing a stack on a door, you tap the guy in front of you, you know, I'm with you. And then this is like, you're with you again. You know that somebody's got your back and you got the back of your buddy in front of you. So these things, the programs we do bring that connection, and then to get to talk about it. And many will be open. I was on a program last summer and climbing a mountain. This warrior said, I'm so glad I'm here because last week I had a gun in my mouth. And no. Too often without that purpose, they think this is their only way out. And we've got to beat that because we take more casualties to suicide than we did in Afghanistan, Iraq combined. So the war's not over when they get back. It for many, it's just beginning until they get that path towards connection, and connection helps build that purpose that you are part of something bigger. Even if you're no longer wearing a uniform, you're helping those others, your brothers and sisters, transition out of that uniform to find that new path in life of hope and purpose.
1: And the thing is this, is when you know you're going to do the cycling event, you're going to train for it. You're going to plan for it, you know, and they get to use a lot of the skills that they don't get to use, that they don't get to deal with. And then you get there and everyone's focused on the event. So it doesn't necessarily become a depressive, like, how much does your life suck? Well, you think that's bad, you know, because it could go that way, you know, and then you then instead now you're in this muck of despair where it's like, we're here to win. We're here to do, you know, PR and do our things, and we're doing it together. And in those moments when one guy's tired or he's frustrated, or maybe he's just dealing with that handicap for the first time, and another guy's like, hey man, keep going, I got you, you ain't got time for that. That's the type of connection mm-hmm. that's important. And you have to have that with that. And you know, one of the things you said is that you guys are, you know, you do this all off donations and stuff. So for the people listening at home who want to be a part, who want to support, where can they get that information?
2: Yeah, just on our website, woundedwarriorproject.org is a way to go. And there's lots of ways to help. You can donate. Some people volunteer. We'll have a big part of the community in Babylon on Friday. We'll come out and ride with us. And on the breaks, they talk to the warriors. And that appreciation, that connection with a grateful nation is one of the best ways to find your road home as a warrior, when you see that your country really cares about you. And even those little things, by always telling a veteran or an active duty service member, thank you for your service. It's a hard thing to take. It took me a long time, but I learned to look people back in the eye and say, you know, you're worth it. This nation's worth it. And everyone in our military is serving because they love this country. So showing appreciation, go to our website, find out ways you want to help or get involved. We love the support.
1: Show up and cheer.
2: Yeah. We'll get a lot of that. And that means so much to the warrior. I did a tandem bike with a blind warrior. It was in Miami. But he would yell at the person, hey, your sign's spelled wrong, as we'd go by. I mean, he could feel the presence, even though he couldn't see but he could feel the appreciation, and it meant the world to him.
1: Yeah, that positive energy is a cure-all. It really is. And, you know, what you're doing, sir, is amazing, and it's something that we can all be a part of.
2: Yes.
1: And so volunteer, donate, or just show up. Yeah. You know, take the kids and show them, hey, this is how you're able to be on your PlayStation. This is why you're able to say, I don't want to do my chores, you know, when you have the opportunities, because these men and women are fighting the fight. And it's a family business.
2: Yes.
1: You know, it's generational, you know, and when the country loves them, and when the country, we're seeing, like right now, recruitment in this country is back. Like, yes. America is back, and we can't be back without the men and women who served, and men like yourself with the Wounded Warrior Project. So, sir, thank you for your service in and out and as a civilian, and thank you so much for your time today, sir.
2: Thank you. You're worth it. Oh, keep the promise.
1: Yes, sir.
2: Thanks.
1: This is Tyrus filling in for Brian on The Brian Kilmeade Show.

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5: What it is, this is Tyrus filling in for B-Rye on the Brian Kilmeade Show. And joining me shortly is someone who doesn't need an introduction, so I won't. Okay, they're telling me I have to introduce. Ladies and gentlemen, boys and girls, put your hands together for the one and only. She only has one name because that's all she needs. Kennedy is in the house. And always busy, always working. You do more shows than network. I mean, you're just everywhere and anywhere and always bringing the A game.
6: You got to, though. I mean, that's the thing. Like, you and I have talked about this. It doesn't matter, like... This, what we do, we are so lucky to do what we do.
5: Yes.
6: That every time you step up to the plate, you better swing for the fences.
5: Yeah, at least get a base hit. You know,
6: exactly right.
5: No fielder's choice. And there's, I love talking to you about real stuff that doesn't feel like it's real. Mm. And
6: a lot of that lately.
5: Yes, yes. And we're just going to start the party because I want to play New York's mayor, Mondami. It's just going to be a surprise. And you probably, maybe you heard it. I don't know. But like, just, I just want you to hear this. And
6: I've been knee deep in Angelina all morning, so I have not seen the traditional news yet.
5: Here you go. Roll that beautiful 18 footage, please.
7: What I think is important to know is a lot of the increase in rape also comes from an expanded definition of what counts as rape, yeah, as well as survivors coming forward for acts that took place years prior.
6: Hmm.
5: So rape is up in New York, but it's because it's old rape.
6: Yeah, it's old rape.
5: And the definition of rape is expanded.
6: It's diet rape.
5: Yes.
6: It's not the real rape. Like, the real rape is actually down. Like, the bad rape?
5: Yes.
6: No one endorses the bad rape. That's way down. Like, that's what doesn't even happen anymore. But the diet rape that you only hear about occasionally, you know, the dabbling rape, that might be up a little bit. And yeah, the expired rape, also up.
5: There's no
6: shade. Not a threat. Not
5: there's
6: a public
5: no,
6: threat
5: no
6: to any of that.
5: Shades of rape. It's not a color.
6: So this is really interesting because in every other major city, they have downgraded so many crimes in order to say, well, crime is down.
5: Right.
6: So, and I keep reading stories about my neighbors in LA who keep calling the cops because homeless dudes will go and break into cars and set up encampments near schools and lurk around and threaten people. And when you call the police, like, is it a homeless guy? Like, yeah, it's a homeless guy. And they go, we can't respond to that. Sorry. That's not our purview. And it's like, but if it were not a homeless guy,
5: yeah,
6: if it were
5: it's a guy from Charles Schwab.
6: If it were a guy in a three-piece suit breaking into your Honda Accord, then yes, that person would get arrested and charged.
5: And
6: like,
5: there's no
6: equal protection under the law.
5: I'm willing to go out on a limb here that guys in three-piece suits breaking into Honda Accords, numbers are down.
6: It's down.
5: I would say they're down.
6: We have some expired cases of that happening.
5: But shame on him for taking, and this is what I hate, is the word rape should never be watered down.
6: Mm.
5: It should never be, you're taking someone's humanity from them. I mean, that's what it is. I mean, you're taking their humanity and their dignity from them. And there's no lighter version of that.
6: Well, I mean, it's what his wife did when she denied that any rapes happened on October 7th.
5: Right.
6: When she went online, you know, it's like wallowing in the glee of what Hamas had done to innocent Israeli women. And, you know, she was actually denying rape. So, you know, maybe it is a strain that has infected the entire family.
5: Well, denial seems to be a thing. And again, I'm not going to tell you them. I'm just mystery because the ridiculousness, it's hard to explain it. So can you please roll number 22?
8: Has a non-biological woman ever had a baby?
9: A transgender person can.
8: That's not a biological woman. Has a non-biological woman ever had a baby?
9: I would reiterate,
8: it's ridiculous.
9: We take care of transgender patients.
5: And the party doesn't stop there. Just keep rolling at 23.
8: Can someone have a uterus but not be a woman? Because it seems like your school is promoting that ridiculous idea.
10: I think, again, as Dr. Hoggett has described, we're treating transgender people, but we're doing that in compliance with state and federal law.
8: And you do teach biology?
10: Yes, we do.
8: Yes, this is curious. So I'm going to ask you again, can someone have a uterus and not be a woman? Just say yes or no. Can they?
10: Again, I would need
8: your gentle lady. That's what your medical school is promoting.
6: God help us all when we're old and need doctors.
5: I'm not taking his biology class.
6: I wonder what my daughter would have scored on that AP bio test.
5: Yeah, it would have been 100%. Because
6: whatever you feel.
5: Whatever you feel in science.
6: Science used to not necessarily be about feelings. An identity, like I identify as an A student, therefore I should get an A in this class.
5: Yes, and I identify as a marathon runner.
6: Yeah, so give me a medal.
5: Yeah.
6: So there was a marathon, I hope it wasn't the New York City Marathon, where if you wanted to tap out, if you got to mile 18 and you wanted to tap out because you were sleepy, a little tired, you could still get a medal. It's like, no,
5: you don't get a medal.
6: So I did a half Ironman triathlon last September. It was the hardest race I've ever done in my life. I ran out of electrolytes on the bike, got really nauseous, really sick, bad headache. You don't want to be in that situation in 85 degree heat with a half marathon to go. And I've never been so sick in a race. I had changed my nutrition plan a couple weeks before the race and it didn't do a good job. And I was paying for it on the bike. So the only thing that kept me going on the run, and the run, I'm not kidding. Like for the first mile, I had to resalt. I had to rehydrate. I had to take in as much electrolyte as I could. And that first mile, it was literally getting from one signpost to the next. It was literally going like 100 yards at a time.
5: Right.
6: And then talking myself like, okay, I'm just going to do a mile. And then I got to 2 miles. And it wasn't until 12 miles where I was like, okay, I think I can actually finish this race. And the thing that got me to finish was, oh my God, I'm actually going to get a medal at the end of this. And I will say that gave me like the last fire I needed to overcome the physical discomfort. And if someone had given me that medal after finishing six miles of the run, it would have been absolutely worthless. I would not have hung it up. I would not have looked at it. I certainly wouldn't have worn it.
5: But you learned so much about yourself in those moments. Like you realize that like when your body's quitting, You willed away. That is what, and then you're a different person after that, because you accomplished a great mission, but you also conquered yourself. You've expanded your level. Like if it was a video game, you've reached the next level. You know, like I'm getting close to final form Kennedy.
6: God, I wish I was faster though. Like that would have been awesome if I was actually faster.
5: You're like, you know, now that you have the stamina.
6: Yeah.
5: So then now when you train, you're going to work on speed. It's like because your confidence is up, you know, because your goal is like, let's say it took let's say it took 18 hours, right?
6: Yeah.
5: To do it. Now you're like, you know what? The next time I got to do it in 16.
6: Yeah.
5: But that confidence comes from going through the fire, self-doubt, arguing with yourself not to quit.
6: See, that's very interesting because oftentimes when you show up for a race like that, at the beginning, you're like, oh my God, I can't do this. And you get so nervous. But when you actually do it, you can tell yourself the next time, like, you don't have to be nervous. Like, you're not going to be as miserable this time. And believe it or not, there's an extra gear you didn't know you were equipped with.
5: Yeah, and this is way better than talking about these damn doctors. I just don't understand, where is it? Is it money? Is it, obviously these are in the textbooks.
6: So they are ruling by fear. They're terrified that their generation of administrator is going to be extinct in the next couple of years, because the very loud, very litigious progressives threaten them. They threaten their existence. They want to do the same thing in medical schools that they want to do in this country. They want to rip up the Constitution in this country. They want to do the same thing with the medical schools. They want to overthrow the patriarchy. They want to get rid of the men in charge and replace them with subjectivity. And
5: yeah, I don't want
6: to. It's bad news for people who would like to be treated by a scientific rule book with a pretty sturdy set of parameters.
5: Yes. Yeah. I don't want to hear, I feel like this, in my truth, you're healed.
6: Yeah.
5: I'm like, but I'm.
6: Or halfway through surgery, like, I don't know, I'm kind of tired. Yeah, let's just sew the patient up.
5: I'm triggered.
6: I'm triggered by this inflamed pancreas.
5: Yeah. You know, and it's. It's one of the reasons why I my entire mindset about college has changed as a person. And I was one of I'm the first one, you know, go to school and get a degree. And if any of my kids were like, hey, Dad, I don't want to go to college, I'd be like, oh, thank you. You know, and it's not even about in trade schools or whatever, but I think it's horrible that if you're going to want to go to college because you want to be something, and then you get there and realize you can't be what you want to be, unless it's under the purview of a feelings monster who is like, I don't want you to, you're going to be a doctor, even though the courses that you took to become a doctor make you dangerous as a doctor.
6: Yes.
5: And that's a complete disservice.
6: I had a friend who was getting his PhD in a very prestigious medical school and was forced to drop out because he was a skeptic. And he was like, I don't want to use that language. I don't want to use that softened, politically correct language. It doesn't make any sense. And they were like, you're racist. And it was like, he's like, this paper that I just turned in has absolutely nothing to do with race, but they're trying to change the language and change the definition of
5: anything that challenges or is just a matter of a fact. Now, will you hold on and do a quick break? So then you come back and we can talk all things Kennedy. I want to talk about your amazing podcast and all your shows. So this is Tyrus filling in for B-Rai on the Brian Kilmeade Show.
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0: 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It's Brian Kilmeade.
1: What it is, this is Tyrus filling in for B-Rai on the Brian Kilmeade Show, and we're graced that Kennedy was willing to stick around for a little more talking time. Now, speaking of talking time, you got a really cool podcast. I myself have been on there.
2: I love interviewing you.
1: Our numbers worked. We smoked it.
2: Smoked it.
1: We really did. I was very happy with that.
2: Records broken, lives made whole.
1: Yes, maybe that's it. I'll take it. I don't know if that's accurate, but it feels
2: doesn't
1: right.
2: Matter.
1: Feels it's my truth. It's our truth. Since we're gonna, exactly. because my inner uterus was filled with that. I'm still shocked that that's a learned doctor. You know, and you said it best. They're afraid.
2: Yeah,
1: and that's sad.
2: No, these guys, they're showing it on Fox right now. They're terrified.
1: Yeah. And they shouldn't be. I mean, a scientist.
3: We do. We do treat transgender patients. Yes.
1: Mm-hmm. Yeah, but they're and they should.
2: And they know the answer. They know yes. a biological female and make the differentiation between woman and female. Biological female with XX chromosomes. They can have babies.
1: Yes, it's
2: biological
1: irrefutable.
2: Males cannot have babies.
1: No, it's undefeated.
2: Yes, maybe AI. Maybe we can 3D print a uterus and it'll be a different day, a new dawn.
1: You know, because I'm going to be honest with you, if birthing children was on men, we wouldn't have any. Mm-mm. Not a chance.
2: Mm-mm.
1: I'm telling you right now, that ship would have sailed.
2: I will tell you what, though.
1: I can't handle leg cramps.
2: Oh, well,
1: you know, a bad hammy, you know?
2: That's another thing. Like, I broke my foot at the end of the New York City Marathon in 2013, and I had 500 yards to go and thought I wasn't going to be able to finish. It was that bad. But because I had been through natural childbirth, I'm like, no, I can make through this.
1: Yeah.
2: Natural childbirth, I can do that. I can do anything.
1: And I will, again, no reference point, none wanted, but I'm going to say yes. I support that. I was beat up in wrestling and football, and I had some knee stuff, but I never, you know, I had to have the one knee surgery, but the second injury I tried to do, just let it heal. And, it changed my trajectory of career paths. But towards the end of when I just retired from wrestling and I was like, oh, cool. I walked away with no real major injuries. My lower back and hip went out and I couldn't. And they had to give me they had to give me a shot. Right. And the doctor was like, we're going to give you an epidural. And I was like pregnant ladies. And he was like, it's the same term, but it's not the same thing.
2: Yeah.
1: So I went and he said, it's going to feel like a little bee sting and stuff. And there was all these nurses in there. And when the nurses came in, I'm just like, yeah, I'm just getting epidural. You know what I'm talking about, ladies. And they were just like, but even so, it was
2: stone face.
1: Yeah.
2: It's okay to laugh.
1: Yeah. And even when they said a bee sting, I don't know what the hell kind of bees that he's dealt with.
2: Yeah.
1: But apparently it's like some of those Japanese hornet bees or something.
2: Murder hornets.
1: Yes.
2: Not cool.
1: And I took everything I could. No tears. But, I could not wait to hop out of that thing. And because once he did it, it just popped it back in. And I was, I was better. Like, I've been better since then. And I just was like, we need to change the name of the shot, Doc. Like,
2: yeah.
1: He's like, well, what do you want to call it, the Tyrus? I'm like, I don't have a problem with that. But what I'm saying is it's not fair to say epidural because I'm getting all these mean mugs from ladies going. And one of the nurses says, well, I didn't get epidural when I had a baby. I'm like, thank you for your service, madam. Yeah, but like, I'm
2: so
1: getting
2: brave.
1: The epidural. Yeah, she's and she is. I mean, it's basically a watermelon coming
2: Taylor
1: out
2: Taylor Riggs
1: a,
2: had a baby in a lift.
1: Yeah, yeah. A lady
2: she
1: just had one in New Jersey.
2: In her car
1: a lady
2: on the
1: just
2: way
1: had
2: to
1: one
2: hospital.
1: In Jersey, yeah.
2: And then she told her doula, who was right next to her husband, was in the front seat on the phone with the hospital. Doula was in the back seat. She's like, something feels weird. And the doula looks down and is like, that's the head. All right.
1: Oh, wow.
2: Yeah. It's go time.
1: Yeah. Yep. And, hey. So I don't think when it comes to those things, I think they need their own distinctive titles. I don't think a man should have any epidural shot. Change the name.
2: Blocker. Change the name.
1: Change the
2: Absolutely.
1: Name. Because I think it sets up a lot of false security.
2: Yeah. It's like,
1: where men's like,
2: huh,
1: I got
2: punch.
1: An epidural.
2: Yeah.
1: You know, but again, if it was on us, there'd be no babies.
2: No.
1: I would have no little, and I've got a half dozen.
2: You got a brood.
1: Yeah. Literally. So
2: you got a basketball team plus one.
1: Yes. I got a good six men coming off the bench, which now, you'll be honest with you, we'd probably make them the water boy, to be
2: every family needs a Bobby Boucher.
1: Yes, yes, yes. And so, okay, where can we, obviously, this is Fox, and I know they know who you are. I mean, you're a staple on Gutfeld, you're a staple on The Five, you're a staple on Outnumbered, and you're a staple in your awesome podcast. So what's next? Can you, we got about 45 seconds left.
2: I have three sold out shows at Skyline Comedy Club in Appleton, Wisconsin next week on the 24th and 25th of July. So they added two more shows. So I've now got Friday afternoon at 4 and then a Saturday afternoon at 1. So I'm doing five shows next weekend in Appleton. It's going to be great.
1: You know what? You should have a new nickname, Mrs. No Days Off. You do work. And Kennedy is hilarious.
2: At some point when you don't see me, like, I will be done.
1: Yes. And if you've ever seen her on the Gutfeld show, she is hilarious. And I have a hard time keeping a straight face when she's on. 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
10: Reassurance on Capitol Hill. Elisa Brady, Fox News. It's a common theme at three confirmation hearings, one of them for Dr. Erica Schwartz, the president's pick to lead the CDC.
11: Schwartz served as deputy surgeon general in the first Trump administration. She's a retired public health service rear admiral, telling Senate Help Committee members today that she's always stood up for what is true and right.
12: You have my assurances that I will do that. I will never betray the science, ever. I will go where the science leads us. I will not have predetermined answers to conclusions.
11: Schwartz commits to restoring trust post-COVID as Democrat lawmakers criticize turnover at the CDC.
10: Fox's Alexandria Hoff, the former CDC director, was ousted after a dispute with the health secretary over vaccine policy. Dr. Schwartz also telling a Senate panel she would look into why mandatory surveillance of cyclospora was ended last year. That's the parasite driving the current outbreak of a stomach illness in more than 30 states, suspected of being linked to lettuces, but the specific source still under investigation. Acting Attorney General Todd Blanche also facing lawmakers, insisting he would not use the Justice Department for political purposes if confirmed as AG. Former federal prosecutor Jay Clayton facing questions from Democratic Senator Mark Warner about his qualifications to be director of national intelligence.
13: If you get this job, you're going to have intimacy with all of the nation's top closely guarded secrets.
14: As the U.S. Attorney for the Southern District of New York, I've gained significant national security experience.
10: Clayton says that includes cases involving foreign terrorist groups, counterespionage, and the abuse of communications platforms. A fifth day of strikes on Iran.
15: President Trump said that the strikes are going to continue and expand against the regime. Well, this morning, U.S. Central Command announced around 6 a.m. Eastern time that they were striking once again during the daytime Iranian territory.
10: Fox's Trey Ying, the president, ramping up pressure on Iran to make a deal. 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
10: A plan to suspend ICE vehicle stops around the country hits a presidential roadblock.
19: ICE cannot give up one of its most important and effective crime-fighting tools, the traffic stop, President Trump wrote on social media, overturning a decision by Homeland Security Secretary Mark Wayne Mullen to limit traffic stops following a series of deadly encounters. The president says a temporary moratorium on traffic stops by immigration enforcement agents is playing into the hands of criminals. The suspension of most traffic stops came after two deadly shootings in Maine and Texas, and a third man killed by a tractor trailer while running from ICE agents. At the White House, Jared Halpern, Fox News.
10: After years of debate in France about assisted dying, the National Assembly gives final approval to a bill that allows adults with incurable illnesses to receive lethal medication. Existing legislation allowed doctors in France to keep terminally ill patients sedated before death, but stopped short of assisted suicide or euthanasia. A Hockey Hall of Famer resigns, sending shockwaves through the NHL.
20: Steve Yzerman abruptly stepping down from his post as general manager of the Detroit Red Wings. The announcement coming several weeks after team captain Dylan Larkin requested a trade. The Original Six franchise says the search for a new head of hockey operations is already underway, and that Yzerman will continue to be in charge of day-to-day operations until his successor is named. The Red Wings have missed the playoffs in 10 straight seasons. Stevie Y spent his entire 22-season playing career in Detroit, winning three Stanley Cups. Frank Lanza, Fox News.
10: The other half of the FIFA World Cup final is about to be set, with England facing defending champs Argentina in Atlanta. At this hour on Fox, the winner plays Spain Sunday for the title. An hour to the close on Wall Street, stocks remain higher. The Dow's up 75 points. The NASDAQ up 123. I'm Lisa Brady, Fox News.
21: 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You don't-

0: Jared today, but I'm telling you right now, I am fed up with this idea that they can just continually release my text messages. That, okay, maybe that's selfish, self-serving, whatever you want to say. But, you know, what about my constitutional rights here? Now, I never heard anybody, it was covered exhaustively, extensively. Linda, you remember the day, I think you were the first to say, have you been watching MSNBC and fake news CNN? Because you're all over it right now. And, you know, at one point, I think the first release was Paul Manafort and I texting. And what was it, 1,100, 1,200 text messages between the two of us. And the most bizarre coverage I've ever seen in my life is, well, it sounds like one of his monologues. He really believes this stuff. Now, what does that imply? That implies that the stuff, what, that they say that they don't believe, that's not real and not from the heart and not sincere? Because that's how I interpreted that commentary. But they're still private and personal. You know, I'll never forgive Liz Cheney for what she did and Benny Thompson, you know, releasing my messages with Mark Meadows, by the way, selectively, and Jim Jordan and Kayleigh McEnany and other people. And it was selective what they did. You know, I don't think I ever, they tried to get me to voluntarily go testify before the committee. You know what we did, Linda? You know what we did? Nothing. Never responded to them because I had no obligation to respond to them. And on the advice of my counsel, who would have been a fierce advocate. But at some point here, and we'll have Greg Jarrett on, I brought it to his attention last night, you know, I am not, in the sense, I'm not an elected official. I'm not doing anything illegal. I pay all of my taxes. I do. I tell my accountants, I've been telling them for decades, pay it all, you know, take appropriate deductions. Don't skirt the line ever, whatever it is, pay it. You know, well, you probably don't really, you probably could get away. No, I'm not trying to get away with anything. Just pay it. You know, I want to go to sleep at night. I don't want to have anything hanging over my head. But, you know, why would he be or his team have access to my text messages? You know, is it actionable? If it is, I'm telling you right now, I am inclined to move forward and sue all of them. Because this is not the first time, not the second time, but now the third time. And by the way, as all these people on fake news, CNN and MSDNC, you know, comment on the fact that, wow, I can't believe it sounds like his monologues and, you know, he must really believe this stuff. Did they expect me to be a different person, you know, on air and a different person texting privately with people? If that's how, maybe that just reveals how they are, which to me is quite a revelation on their part. You remember that, Linda. I mean, you were there like, boss, are you watching this?
1: Well, remember? I mean, it was 52 pages of text messages.
0: That was just one of the releases.
1: And that was just
0: it's
1: you
0: pretty disgusting.
1: And Manafort. It was incredible.
0: And you might have even been called in. I don't know if you got called.
1: I was
0: that,
1: definitely pulled in, but see, they had to redact all of my text messages because I have, you know, a flavor for certain words. So I got protected by my, you know, my spicy language. It worked out for me.
0: You see, that might be the one advantage. Maybe I need to drop a lot
1: just
0: more
1: maybe.
0: F-bombs in my text messages.
1: I'm just saying,
0: that
1: maybe
0: might
1: try
0: be
1: it
0: the
1: on
0: best
1: precise.
0: Maybe the best advice you've ever given me.
1: You're welcome.
0: But by the way, Speaker Johnson ended weeks-long blockade in the House floor, handing what was a key victory to after a rebellion brought by, you know, a few people in Congress. And the House successfully passed a procedural vote, teeing up votes on an appropriations bill to fund the State Department, the legislation making daylight savings time permanent and seeking in a measure to improve veterans' benefits. Johnson also agreed to pair the State Department funding bill with the Save America Act, prompting several conservative holdouts to flip their votes after demanding the House increase pressure on the Senate to pass the stalled measure. Look, I mean, I'm hoping, I'm praying. I've not been overly confident, but, you know, with the pressure the president's been putting on, you never know. By the way, the president is kind of put to rest. We'll know for sure. The medical examiner's report, there was a full autopsy of Senator Lindsey Graham. I've learned a lot about his health. I really don't feel comfortable sharing what I know. Let's put it this way. He had issues with blockage, his heart. He had issues, other issues related with clotting. I'm just being very, very obscure here. However, when you have an aorta dissection, which it appears what the preliminary report of his autopsy says, that is honestly separate and unrelated, except it probably means that Lindsey and, you know, my friend, I mean, if he was around, I would be so mad at him because he's not at all paying attention to his health. And had he paid more attention, maybe, you know, he'd be alive today. And I have too many of my friends that pay no attention to health issues at all. And I'm not the best. I'm not the guy that loves to run to the doctor. I'm telling you, you got the wrong guy. We have updates in Iran. The president has been pounding the living hell out of them. No other way to put it. Warned Iran yesterday that if they don't start getting serious, the next targets will be Iran's bridges. It will be their power plants. And anyway, reported U.S. strike on a railway bridge in northern Iran has drawn the attention of a lesser known front in this conflict. And that is the battle over transport corridors linking Iran to Central Asia, Russia, and China. Brilliant move, strategic on our part. Iranian state media, the IRGC, said the cruise missiles attributed to the U.S. forces. Yep, struck this railway bridge that, in fact, connected them to Russia and China. Brilliant move on our part. You know, check and checkmate once again. By the way, you know, President Trump put this out there. And there are so many people that purposely distort the Trump doctrine, you know, but they ignore him beating the ISIS caliphate, taking out the world's worst terrorist, Soleimani, Baghdadi, mother of all bombs in Afghanistan. They forget that part. But this is Trump in 1980, a very famous interview that he did with Rona Barrett. Listen to what he says in this clip.
2: The toll record that you requested...
3: When you get the respect of the other countries, then the other countries tend to do a little bit as you do, and you can create the right attitudes. The Iranian situation is a case in point. That they hold our hostages is just absolutely and totally ridiculous. That this country sits back and allows a country such as Iran to hold our hostages, to my way of thinking, is a horror. And I don't think they'd do it with other countries. I honestly don't think they'd do it with other countries.
4: Obviously, you're advocating that we should have gone in there with troops, et cetera, and brought our boys out.
3: I absolutely feel that, yes. I don't think there's any question, and there's no question in my mind. I think right now we'd be an oil-rich nation, and I believe that we should have done it, and I'm very disappointed that we didn't do it. And I don't think anybody would have held us in abeyance. I don't think anybody would have been angry with us. And we had every right to do it at the time. I think we've lost the opportunity.
0: And he's now not ruling out Karg Island and a takeover there. And, you know, to me, we've now gotten to a very simple part of this equation. There are hardliners, loyalists to the former, now dead, Supreme Leader Ali Khamenei, that keep wanting to muddy the waters of a negotiated settlement that others are clearly willing to do. So now the president will expand strikes on Iran. Power plants are the next to go. But I'd like to see, you know, we have executive orders that prevent it, but other countries are free to do whatever they want. I'd like to see these obstructionists, hardliners, you know, they always talk about wanting to see 72 virgins. Maybe this would, you know, be the time that, if they're going to get in the way of progress, peace, and, you know, a benefit for the entire region, hold those people accountable for what they're doing. Because otherwise, there's not going to be any infrastructure left for the 94 million Iranians that, you know, have lived in hell for 47 years. So we'll see. I mean, it's going to be very interesting. But CENTCOM is now resuming the naval blockade. That is a big part of it. The president now threatening Iran's Pixack Mountain. As the president warns, that could be targeted. That's by one of the other nuclear facilities that we hit. You know, the Nance facility, the Nance enrichment plant. And if, you know, again, just degrading them militarily day after day after day, you know, is having a massive impact. Again, I had said this a long time ago. You can do it. They can do it the hard way. They can do it the easy way. A lot of information on job issues. And, you know, for example, the Fed big to Congress, no tolerance for inflation, won't overread or cherry pick data after benign inflation numbers, refused to give an outlook for the future. Fed Chairman Kevin Warsh on Tuesday testifying before the House Financial Services Committee. Scott Bessent crediting Trump's immigration policies, helping to return jobs to the American people as wage gains, you know, out now have resumed. The inflation rate for June hits a six-year low. Oh, you're not going to hear that. Unexpected numbers low. Consumer inflation cooling more than expected in June as well, as gas prices falling. You know, yeah, the conflict does complicate things, but hopefully that will all be dealt with. We have a lot coming up today. We got All Things Simple Man, Bill O'Reilly. We got Greg Jarrett and much, much more. Write down our toll-free number. It's 800-941-SHAWN if you want to be a part of the program. You know, for far too many of our brave veterans that served this country honorably, well, they find themselves homeless or at the risk of becoming homeless. Glenda Williams, case in point, U.S. Army vet facing homelessness along with her five children. And she was struggling to keep up with the rent, basic living expenses. She sadly was living in a dilapidated, broken down apartment with rodents, mold, broken windows, broken electrical appliances. And the Tunnel to Towers Foundation stepped in to help because of your generosity through their homeless veterans program and provided her with not just shelter, but a safe and secure environment where she and her children are now thriving. She's now returned to school. She's pursuing a degree. Her children are excelling in their studies. And, you know, just imagine heroes like Glenda and other people, you know, what it's like that they're able to make sure that their family are safe and stable and on a solid foundation to build a new beginning after all they've done for us. Anyway, there's still so many people to help. 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It's the letter T. It's the letter T, the number two, the letter T.org. 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We'll take a quick break. We'll come right back. We'll continue straight ahead. It's the Sean Hannity Show.
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0: All right, a lot coming up today. We'll get Bill O'Reilly's take on the radical left. We'll get Greg Jarrett on a couple of issues, not the least of which is threatening Supreme Court justices. And yeah, Jack Smith, was it abuse of power? Text messages, was I included? Straight ahead.
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0: It is not a secret that the checkout line, you know what, it's getting tough for some people. Look, I've lived here. I've been here. I know what it's like to live paycheck to paycheck, fight to pay your rent every month, and then get some groceries. I mean, I remember a period of my life, a couple of years, I made meatloaf after meatloaf after meatloaf, and I'd eat that for the week. 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
7: Stocks ending higher on cooler-than-expected inflation data and strong bank earnings. The latest CPI and PPI data show price pressures are easing, and as a result, rate hike odds are falling. Apple stock rose 4% and hitting an all-time high and surging past $325 for the first time. The Dow up 150 points, the Nasdaq up 162, S&P 500 up 29. Strong bank results adding fuel to the market's rally. Shares of BlackRock jumped 6.5%. After the investment firm posted banner quarterly results and made history as the first investment firm to manage more than $15 trillion in assets. And shares of PayPal surged 17% following a report that it has received a takeover offer, valuing the payments company at more than $53 billion. That's your Fox Business Report. I'm Hillary Barsky, invested in you.
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0: All right, 25 now till the top of the hour, 800-941-SEAN, our number, if you want to be a part of the program. 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You know, how do I say this? If you live in the state of New York, I feel sorry for many of my friends, and I'm in contact with many of them regularly. And you know, during the winter months, it's amazing how many of them come down to visit me, which is awesome because they want to get a break from the crappy weather. The only one who doesn't like to come down is Linda. She comes down occasionally, you know, for business, but, you know, she doesn't stay long, and she's very busy when she's down here. True or false? It was very the most true. Fun when Anthony came with you. We had a great time.
1: Anthony likes Florida. He's a big fan.
0: No, Anthony likes, and I like ganging up on you.
1: So maybe, but he also does like Florida.
0: No, we have this special bond to gang up on you.
1: Mm-hmm.
0: Uh-huh. Ask him. I mean, we just look at each other and like roll our eyes. That's Linda.
1: Yeah, you know.
0: Can't make this up. True original.
1: Force of nature. What can I tell you?
0: That's actually true, but that's not a bad thing.
1: I don't think it's a bad thing. You know, I'm made in God's image. I think he did an okay job, you know.
0: Oh, here we go. Lindatarianism. Here we go.
1: Just saying. I got ideas.
0: But I feel bad for the people in New York on the one hand. Now, the only thing I'm going to say is I'm going to offer a little hope before I get into what I want to say here. Is there is a gubernatorial candidate, and I know that a lot of people have left New York. We know in the last year alone, over $11 billion has left New York. That is a trend that continues year after year. There is a mass migration. However, there is a path towards fiscal sanity and a way to easily fix the economy in New York, and that would include fracking in upstate New York, but put that aside. There is a guy that would offer the solution. He's the Republican candidate to be the next governor. His name is Bruce Blakeman. He is, you know, he runs Nassau County right now. I think he would do a phenomenal job as governor. But in the meantime, you've got Mamdani, and now he was able to help endorse three more, you know, democratic socialists, really communists, to beat incumbents, which shows you the power, I guess, of Mamdani. He totally controls Kathy Hochul because she's scared to death to lose his endorsement in this election year. And then you've got AOC, the leader of the squad. I'm even, you know, getting more confident that she's going to be a real contender to be the 2028 Democratic presidential nominee. Now, the president is planning to address the nation on Thursday night. Whenever any president asks for time on networks for a primetime speech, they are granted that time. But if she had her way, this president wouldn't have access to that time. Here's what she said.
11: Donald Trump is scheduled to give a big rant to spew election conspiracy theories on Thursday. Do you think that TV networks should run it? Do they have an ethical obligation?
12: A big ad?
11: Rant. A speech. You know, he's basically doing a made-for-TV broadcast about election fraud and conspiracy theories and all the rest.
12: I don't think that we should be contributing to any platforming of lies about our election. And so I think that, you know, I mean, many news outlets oftentimes may receive transcripts. And I think that we have an ethical obligation to not air things that undermine our election that are not rooted in evidence and fact. And so, you know, of course, it depends on the contents of his speech, but that's my take on it.
0: Of course, why would we ever want to hear from the President of the United States of matters of great importance to the country? Then you got Zoran, Marxist, Kami, Mamdani. By the way, I was talking to Bo Dietl last night. Bo Dietl calls him Mondummy. Did you know that? Which I thought was pretty funny.
1: I did not.
0: Anyway, he says a lot of the increase. Listen to this. He's talking about rape. New York City, number one, you're not getting your free buses. You're not getting any of the promises he made on the campaign trail. He doxes Ken Griffin, loses $6 billion in committed investment monies from Citadel, that the company that Ken Griffin runs. And Ken Griffin's probably going to leave New York completely. He's pulling out, you know, he's ripping up stakes and he's taking off. And by the way, Ken Griffin now lives in the free state of Florida and will invest that $6 billion where I live, which is great because I want my neighbors to have access to high paying career jobs. But here's Mamdani, Marxist commie Mamdani, saying a lot of the increase in rape is for this reason. Listen.
13: I believe the NYPD, when they put forward their numbers, what we're seeing are some of the lowest numbers that New York City has seen in recorded history, yeah. Especially when it comes to murders and shootings. These are the lowest we've ever seen. And what I think is important to know is a lot of the increase in rape also comes from an expanded definition of what counts as rape, yeah. As well as survivors coming forward for acts that took place years prior. And we are thankful for them coming forward, the courage and the bravery it takes. But just to provide New Yorkers with that context.
0: What does that, Linda, can you interpret that? What does that even mean?
1: I'm really curious about, I mean, obviously, you know, he has so many disgusting positions on so many important issues, but I'm curious how all these liberal women are going to feel about this. I mean, that whole Me Too movement, when you start degrading the victims and saying, well, you know, it's just because we expanded the explanation of the word rape. I'm like, maybe you should go talk to rape victims and see how they feel about that.
0: Well, the same guy that wants to defund, dismantle, he believes in no bail laws, the reimagining the police. Maybe if we have better policing, maybe the incidences of rape would go down and not up.
1: I'm just sick of worrying about how the criminals are feeling. Why don't we care more about the regular people? I'm at a loss.
0: I'm at a loss, too. We have a Fox affiliate, Fox 5, in New York, and longstanding host, who happens to be a lovely person who I've met on many occasions, Rosanna Scotto, on Good Day New York host. They have a great morning show that they put on, but says big earners already are leaving New York City. Now, I can confirm that because we just discovered earlier this week that over $11 billion in wealth left in the last 1 year alone. I mean, $11 billion. Well, that means, you know, all of these wonderful ideas and programs that they talk about, nobody's going to be able to afford it. I'm warning my friends in New York, Bruce Blakeman is your best choice. You better get out in droves because you have to make up for all the people that left New York. And that, of course, that crazy island of Manhattan and the five boroughs, as they call it, are going to vote heavily Democrat. But the rest of the state is going to be red. And if enough people show up, you can shock the world and you could actually fix the state of New York. And I think Bruce Blakeman is the guy to do it. All right, let's get to our busy phones. Timothy in El Paso, Texas. God bless Texas. Timothy, thanks for checking in. How are you?
14: All pretty good. Thank you this morning, Sean. I greatly appreciate what you do for us.
0: Well, I appreciate you being out there giving me this microphone. What's on your mind today?
14: Well, that character that called in yesterday about how great socialism is working in New Mexico. Well, he's just an overeducated idiot who's had his brains educated out of him because it's not working. I was raised up there in Anthony, Texas, which is right on the Mexico state line. I've lived in this area all my life, except for a few years out when I was in the Navy. But I've seen New Mexico do nothing but deteriorate ever since the Democrats have taken over, and it has just gotten worse and worse and worse. The education system, the police system, it's just law and order just doesn't exist over there because, well, they say they don't have any crime because they're not reporting the crimes that are going on because it's all run by politicians and real hardline criminals. I mean, it's just going to hell over there, you know? And
0: this is the danger of radicalism and the false promises of redistributionism, statism, socialism, Marxism, whatever you want to call it, communism. It always fails, and it's history of failure, which I went through. You're talking about this guy Thomas from New Mexico. He's 26 years old. He actually sounded like a nice kid. You know, I said this earlier, and I don't want it to come off as arrogant in any way, because it's not meant to be. I say it with great humility, but, you know, this is a kid that graduated college. This is a kid that called into this program, I assume, with the intention of telling me how great, you know, why he's a democratic socialist and how great these policies are, unaware that this has been a study of mine going on now for decades. And that's why I was able to ask very pointed questions. And by the way, I might have set a record by convincing him in 90 seconds that, or changing his mind that he thought he was an atheist. Turns out he's not an atheist. He's an agnostic right now. And I hope he becomes a believer one day.
14: Well, you know, I hope he doesn't have to suffer a disaster or see somebody that he knows goes, you know, goes through a really harsh crime or disaster to become a believer. You know, my oldest sister, who passed away a while back, she's 18 years older than me. But anyway, that's nothing less. She was educated and in New Mexico, graduated college, and she ended up working for the foreign embassy. And she and all over the world. And she told me the biggest thing that communism has to offer is they take nothing and divide it up equally, because there's nothing left after all, everybody in power takes their share. You know, and she's been throughout the world, and that's one of the things she said. But in the meantime, I've sat over here and watched the Mexicans with a real proud heritage and lifestyle just simply watch the ground be washed out from underneath them by the socialism that is just ruining their state. I mean, New Mexico's bad enough because most of the land in New Mexico is either federally owned, state owned, or some kind of national forest that basically doesn't pay taxes. So their property, they don't have a whole lot of tax income, but then they're going to take everything else away from everybody and try to spread that out. And, you know, the thing that is, the socialists don't realize, they think they're going to be, you know, at the top of the tier on this, you know, that they're going to be the six-figure income in this society. They're not. They're going to be the first ones that get wiped out. Every socialist government has done that. They take the leadership that got them there and wipe them out and replace them with you know, robots is what they do, and tyrants.
0: It always, whatever name they ascribe to it, whatever manifestation it takes on, it always ends the same way. Unfulfilled promises, number one. More poverty than when you started, number two. Then you've empowered this group of people to take money from your fellow citizens and give it to you, supposedly, and it never ends up the way they promise. And then you have to calculate how much of your freedom you gave up in the name of false security. There is no deviation from it. There's no example that they can give where it is successful. You know, when this guy started bringing up the idea of healthcare in Canada and all the socialized medicine everywhere, you know, the National Health Service in Great Britain, disaster. You know, single payer Canada, disaster. And that's why so many people flock to the U.S. and are willing to pay for their own medical care, because they know they're not going to get the quality of care under a government-run system if they even get in within the next year or so. By that time, you might be dead. Anyway, my friend, I do appreciate your call. Thanks for being out there. 800-941-SHAWN if you want to be a part of the program as we now celebrate our 250th anniversary. Well, it's a milestone, but also a time to reflect, to have some introspective moments. And this enduring relationship between the U.S. and Israel. Israel has been our most, you know, loyal ally of all time. And by the way, Israel's had no better friend than President Trump. President Kennedy once said, Israel was not created in order to disappear. Israel will endure. It will flourish. And those words really do capture the spirit of, at that time, a young democracy determined to survive. And they're in a fight for their survival every single solitary day as they have been bombarded in densely populated areas by Iran and their proxies. That means you have thousands and thousands of people that have been displaced. Their homes are gone. They need food, water, housing, clothing, medicine. The elderly can't get out, can't get medical assistance. That's where our friends at the International Fellowship of Christians and Jews comes in. They're on the front lines providing all of that assistance. And they're asking for your prayers and for this good work to continue. They need your financial assistance. Be as generous as you can. And they've set up a website. It's right now, flagpinifcj.org. It's one word, flagpinifcj.org. Check it out today. And let's help stand with a country that fights for its survival against radical Islamists.
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0: And they're wrong. President likes to say that, but for him, Israel would have been destroyed. First of all, he's been a great, great friend of Israel. Militarily, we have done more with Israel than any president in the past, but the idea that Israel would be destroyed is preposterous. I read somewhere that Israel has weapons of mass destruction. Does anybody think Israel would be blown off the face of the earth by the Iranians as opposed to the other way around if it was necessary? Now, this could change, but isn't it interesting that Iran has hit many, many Arab countries since we have bombed them during the past several days, but they haven't fired a single missile at Israel? What's that all about? Now, they may, don't get me wrong, but they've been warned if they do, they're going to be pulverized. And there's not going to be anything that we can do here to stop Israel from doing what it needs to do, nor should we. All this talk about they need Big Brother or they can't defend themselves is simply false. They're an ally, which means we have an alliance, which means we share military and intelligence information and they share it with us. That's the way alliances are supposed to work. But I can assure you, unlike Saudi Arabia and Qatar, that were both involved in 9/11, Israel would never have done that to us. We don't have this massive counterterrorism infrastructure built into our country and into our law, by the way, because of Israel. We have it because of the Islamists in the Middle East, among other places, don't we? The answer is yes. Israel's being asked, you need to pull out of parts of Lebanon, and why don't you let the Syrian leader, who's a new leader, by the way, was the Al-Qaeda leader in Syria for a while, let him go into Lebanon and take care of Hezbollah, because he'll do it much more cleanly. The Christians in Lebanon don't want Syria in Lebanon on top of Hezbollah, number one. Number two, the former Al-Qaeda leader who now runs Syria is aligned with Erdogan. Israel's not going to want Erdogan to have influence in Lebanon on top of Hezbollah in Iran on its border. That would be suicidal. So it's not going to agree to that, whether it's green-lighted or not. It's not going to happen. No F-35s for Turkey, no Syria and Lebanon. In my humble opinion, no, Abbas is a terrorist. The Palestinian Authority is filled with terrorists. I don't see us creating a Disneyland there in Judea and Samaria among the parties. Do you folks? No, I don't. We'll be right back.
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1: 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But listen anyway. They know they're probably wrong. 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

0: related matters in a little bit, but I want to launch into this Democratic Socialist of America agenda. Does anybody know why we have a United States Senate? They want to eliminate the Senate. Of course, you have to amend the Constitution. You can't just eliminate the Senate. Does anybody know why we have a Senate? Does anybody know why we have the Electoral College? You see, these people either don't know why or they don't care. Because without those two institutions, among others, we would not have a country. Now, why? Because the smaller states, that is, the less populated states, would not have joined in the Union. And here we are in a war for our independence, and we needed all the colonists, we needed all the colonies, hence states, to be joined together, to be united, to win. The United States Senate, a bicameral Congress, the United States Senate was created in part to ensure that states had a say in the government. Of course, that was eliminated with the 17th Amendment. But even beyond that, was to ensure that states with smaller populations had a say in the government. Because if you just go by the popular vote, you have a parliamentary system that is a House of Representatives, two-thirds of our states won't have any say. The people who live in these states, because they're not heavily populated. North Dakota, South Dakota, Wyoming, Montana, New Mexico. You can go down the list. Delaware, Rhode Island, on and on, Vermont. They each have two senators. They would have nothing. Virtually nothing. And the genius of having a Senate was to do several things that the Marxist left does not like. Number one, it slows things down. It slows things down, so things aren't quickly pushed through because of the popular view of the moment. So it slows things down. Number two, it ensures that every state has some representation in the national, that is the federal government, through Congress. Some states may not have a large population of human beings, but they may have a large population of cattle. And we need cattle. They may have a large population of chickens. They may have a large harvest of wheat and corn and other things and so forth and so on. That is, we need those states to be involved, even if they're not all cities and urban areas. Because in cities and urban areas, they can't feed themselves. So they looked at the geography. They looked at the various elements of commerce in America. And the idea of having a House of Representatives and a Senate was absolutely brilliant. Brilliant. And they didn't want one faction popular for a period of years, 2, 3, 5, 10 years, to be able to massively push an agenda through, that would lock it in forever and make it impossible to reverse course or change course. So we have a Senate, and it also, the Senate that is involved in appointments of the executive branch. It's involved in treaties with the executive branch. And also, if everything is run through a House of Representatives or a parliament, things become even more chaotic, don't they? We don't want a parliamentary system like they have in Europe. We see how they fail. Why else do we have a Senate? Think of your Declaration of Independence. Our rights don't come from Congress. Our rights don't come from government. Our rights don't come from state governments. Our rights don't come from local school boards. Our rights are God-given. Everything is not determined by majority rule, who has the votes. That's called mobocracy. That's what Aristotle called it, and he was correct. Mobocracy. Everything should not be decided by popular vote. Some things are sacrosanct, like your free will, like your liberty, like your rights, regardless of how anybody votes. And I can go on, but why do we have an electoral college? Very similar reason. If we had a national popular vote, which is what the radical left and the Democrats push, you'd basically have about 12 states that would control all 50 states. That is the other 38. The population centers, the cities in particular, the metropolitan areas, and the big states, that is with big populations, would control who's president and who's not through a popular vote. So they wanted to make sure, again, that smaller states had a say. Not control, but had a say. So those two senators count as two electoral college votes and the number of House of members of the House that you have. So in the case of Delaware, they get three. Two senators, one House member. Three. And you have other states with three or four and five, something like that. So all of the big, heavily populated states aren't the only states that have a say. When you add up the other 38 states, their populations equal the 12 states, pretty much. But nobody's going to campaign in those states. They're all going to campaign in the heavy populated states. The real reason why they push for this, the elimination of the Electoral College, is they want these Democrat metropolitan areas and Democrat blue states to control the entire country. Get rid of the Senate, get rid of the Electoral College, and we can ram through whatever we want through mob rule. And more to keep the borders open, because you interpret the Constitution wrongly, in my view, as not counting citizens, but counting people. So the borders are wide open. You want to get rid of ICE. You don't want to deport anybody. Because those people, well, they're Democrats in waiting. And certainly their children are through birthright citizenship. So it's a massive power play for a big centralized Marxist government. More when I return.
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0: openly trashing Christians and Jews, openly trashing America, and more than that, openly saying what they're going to do to the disbelievers, overtake the disbelievers. Do not befriend the Jews and the Christians. Teach your children to hate them. And they do. And so when we have people in the Middle East saying, you know, we really need to, the Palestinians and the Palestinian Authority and the Israelis, they really need to get together and work things out, and Netanyahu's in the way, and Netanyahu's making this difficult. It's sick and stupid. Ignorant as hell. Ignorant as hell. As we sit here 6,000-7,000 miles away, and some of these people talk like this, look over your shoulder, look around your own country, see what's going on here. It's a disaster. And let me tell you a little secret. When the Democrats take power again, and they're going to take power at some point, maybe sooner than later, but certainly later, they're going to open the gates wide open again. They're going to open the borders wide open again. They're going to stuff the courts with these leftists again. Probably many Islamists. I could see it on the Supreme Court. And the country will change forever. The country will change forever. That's what will happen. And once these people are enshrined in this country, and then due process rights kick in and all these other things kick in, it's impossible to remove them. And that's what the Democrats are counting on. And we're dealing with DSA. Look, Democratic Socialists of America, that's nothing more than the Communist Party USA. Communist Party USA would argue, no, they're not us, because it's very parochial. But it's the same damn thing. It's Communist Party USA. That's what we're up against. It's the jihadi Islamists. That's what we're up against. They've joined forces. They have the same enemy. Jews, Christians, patriotic Americans. That's it. We're the enemy. Some of them are homegrown. Many of them are imported. They still control our colleges and universities despite all the lawsuits. They still do. They still do. And so many of our cultural centers. And the problem is, particularly in blue states, they have free rein, but also in red states like Texas. For reasons that are unfathomable. I just don't get it. I'll be right back.
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4: U.S. forces disable an oil tanker. I'm Lisa Lacerra, Fox News. It happened in the Gulf of Arabia. The military says the ship was trying to break the reimposed blockade of Iranian ports. President Trump in Carlisle, Pennsylvania this afternoon, telling defense contractors
5: the Islamic Republic of Iran is not happy right now.
4: The president again saying Iran wants to settle the conflict. The U.S. struck Iranian targets twice today. The president has said the new strikes are a retaliation for Iran taking aim at civilian ships in the Strait of Hormuz. And the president posting on Truth Social a short time ago that Iran has allowed an American citizen who was wrongfully detained in December 2024 to leave the country. He says the woman who was not identified is outside of Iran and is in good condition. Texas Governor Greg Abbott with an update on the status and potential danger of floods in the southern part of his state.
6: To quantify the potential danger, Governor Abbott made a comparison to what fell on the 4th of July last year during the deadly Camp Mystic floods.
7: Rainfall of 20.29 inches. The expected rainfall during this rainstorm is expected to be more than 30 inches.
6: Governor Abbott said there is a growing number of rescues that have saved lives. Louisiana and Oklahoma have sent crews to assist as this weather system moves through.
4: Fox's Gernal Scott. The Coast Guard has called off the search for three people missing nearly a day after a boat carrying 20 family members and friends as part of a memorial service capsized in the waters of San Francisco Bay near Alcatraz. Rescuers had scoured 950 square nautical miles. One person had been pulled from the water yesterday but later died. 18 others were rescued after the boat took on water and rolled over before sinking. 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
4: Planned data center in Pennsylvania is coming under fire.
11: There's some pushback from people in Bucks County, Pennsylvania over an Amazon data center and the hundreds of fossil fuel-fired backup generators likely coming to the site of the 250-acre complex under construction. Pennsylvania Environmental Protection officials saying they plan to approve 280 natural gas-fired generators and 3